0: Tom Scott is a professor of nuclear materials and devices at the University of Bristol in the UK.
1: And as of April the 26th, on the 40th anniversary of the disaster, he's also a medal winner from the Ukrainian Academy of Sciences for that work that he's just been describing. I think that's absolutely brilliant for Tom Scott.
0: And we'll hear more from him later in the show. Next, a look at how the disasters at Chernobyl and Fukushima came to shape the future of nuclear power and the role that small nuclear reactors might play in that future.
2: There are a couple of companies that claim to have miniaturized these systems down to basically back of a semi-truck.
0: This episode of Big Picture Science is the second of our two-part series, Shadow of Chernobyl.

0: 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Getting your weekend started off right. And tonight we've got music from Voor, Onra, Leisure, 40 Thieves, Miguel Miggs, Honey Dijon, and more. 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
3: The stock market is hitting all-time highs despite the ongoing economic turbulence caused by the Iran war. Cognitive dissonance, anyone?
4: People are screaming that we are going to be running out of the supply we have. We're seeing airline companies cancel flights en masse. We're seeing energy rationing happening throughout parts of Asia.
3: The psychology of sticking your head in the sand. From WNYC in New York, this is On the Media. I'm Brooke Gladstone.
5: And I'm Michael Loewinger. Also on this week's show, one disaster did more to erode the reputation of FEMA than any other. But when Hurricane Katrina hit, the agency's only employee in New Orleans was a PR guy.
6: And I responded, "Oh my God," in capital letters with 8 exclamation points. Tell her that I just ate an MRE and in the hallway of the Superdome along with 30,000 other close friends.
3: It's all coming up after this.
7: BBC News with Govinda Gill. Ukraine and Russia have agreed to swap 1,000 prisoners of war each as part of a deal that includes a three-day truce, which has begun. Russia had called for a temporary ceasefire during annual commemorations to mark the defeat of Nazi Germany during the Second World War. From Kyiv, Jonathan Beale reports.
8: Russia and Ukraine had already both independently declared their own ceasefires, which neither side had agreed to observe. President Putin's timed to coincide with Moscow's May the 9th Victory Day parade. But the intervention of President Trump appears to have achieved a deal. He said a three-day ceasefire starting on May the 9th would include the suspension of all attacks and the swap of 1,000 prisoners from both sides. President Zelensky has now issued a decree which he said would allow Russia's victory parade in Red Square to go ahead.
7: Britain's Prime Minister Keir Starmer has suffered a major blow in the biggest electoral test since taking power 2 years ago. His governing Labour Party has lost large numbers of local council seats in England and has been forced from power in Wales. The biggest electoral winner has been the right-wing populist party Reform UK, as Aruna Iyengar explains.
9: Reform, which is relatively a new party in British politics, led by Nigel Farage, gained over 1,400 local council seats. And if you look at the Labour Party, which is the governing party at the moment, the party that's in power, they lost around 1,300 seats. So people are saying, well, that's a reflection on the possible unpopularity of the Labour government. And people seem to be turning to these new insurgent parties.
7: The Syrian government has announced the arrest of two high-profile senior military officers from the era of the ousted President Bashar al-Assad. It said they would stand trial once investigations were completed. Yusuf Taha has more details.
10: The Interior Ministry said Khardal Ahmad Dayoub was the head of Air Force Intelligence in Daraa, the birthplace of the Syrian uprising in 2011. It's accused him of involvement in a chemical attack on the Damascus suburb of Eastern Ghouta in 2013. That was one of the worst atrocities of the civil war. It's believed to have killed more than 1,400 people, including children. It's also accused him of involvement in assassinating civilians. The ministry said a second brigadier, Sahel Fajr Hassan, was also arrested, accusing him of acts of repression against Syrians during the civil war.
7: The United States has confirmed that it will facilitate 2 days of intensive talks between Lebanon and Israel on Thursday and Friday next week. It says the two sides will engage in detailed discussions aimed at advancing a comprehensive peace and security agreement. Israel suggested that military officials will join the talks for the first time. World News from the BBC. A Colombian press freedom organization says a journalist who had been missing for days has been found dead in a region controlled by rebels and drug traffickers in northwestern Colombia. Mateo Perez Rueda, who covered stories on crime, security, politics and corruption, was last seen on Tuesday in the rural municipality of Briceño. He traveled there to report on violence ahead of elections later this month. Laura Fernandez has been sworn in as president of Costa Rica at the national stadium in the capital, San Jose. The 39-year-old right-wing leader has promised to continue the political movement of her predecessor, Rodrigo Chavez. Mexico's president, Claudia Sheinbaum, has entered a row caused by the country's education ministry announcing plans to end the school year early due to the Football World Cup and high summer temperatures. Ms. Sheinbaum said the ministry's decision wasn't final. Will Grant reports.
11: The announcement by the Public Education Ministry of ending the school year a full month early was greeted by howls of disapproval by angry parents, with one group calling it a grave mistake. Under the decision, classes would end on the 5th of June rather than in early July as planned. Facing at least four additional weeks of school holidays poses real logistical difficulties to millions of families, and it has left parents worried about how to juggle the extra childcare alongside work and other commitments.
7: A special concert's been held at London's Royal Albert Hall to mark the 100th birthday of the British naturalist and broadcaster David Attenborough. It featured music from some of his best-known natural history programmes. There was a message from King Charles and many others paid tribute to, including the Hollywood stars Cate Blanchett and Leonardo DiCaprio, who thanked him for working to preserve what he called our very precious planet. BBC News.
5: From WNYC in New York, this is On the Media. I'm Michael Loewinger.
3: And I'm Brooke Gladstone. It's been over 9 weeks since Iran essentially closed off the Strait of Hormuz, the world's most crucial oil choke point. As of earlier this week, just 534 ships are believed to have made it through the strait intact, a piddling few compared to the 100 ships that sailed through daily prior to the war. Some of us are already keenly feeling the squeeze, and there's more to come.
12: Diesel is inching closer to $6 a gallon nationally. That hurts, and it really matters because farmers, of course, they use the diesel. They use it for the tractors, for irrigation, and hauling. Every single pass across the field is costing them more.
13: We've seen 12,000 flights being canceled. That's 2 million seats. In terms of jet fuel exports on a global basis, we see about 2 million barrels a day being exported normally. Last month, we saw 1.3 million barrels a day.
14: The inventories number coming out of the U.S., the ones we got last night, I've never seen anything like that before. You know, the analogy I like is like that movie Jaws when the mayor declares, the beaches are open, and you can see the fins swimming around there. And the fin are these inventory numbers.
15: Gas prices remain around $4.50 a gallon as a national average, with experts warning even if the conflict were to end soon, it may take months for more normal prices to return.
3: Curiously, very little of this is being registered on Wall Street.
2: The Nasdaq Composite with a huge gain on top of a market that's continuing to see just honestly jaw-dropping strength at this point.
16: Everything looking good for Trump on the markets and economy point of view.
17: And it feels like we're just kind of at the point where we're looking beyond the conflict with Iran.
3: Brian Walsh, a senior editorial director at Vox and editor of its Future Perfect section, calls this phenomenon economic blindness, the jarring mismatch between economic reality and the market's reaction. And he recalled a similar blindness of his own in February of 2020 while reporting on the beginnings of the coronavirus pandemic.
4: I had written about the first SARS in Hong Kong. I'd written about bird flu. I'd written about H1N1, the one we all forgot in 2009. And I'd even written this cover story for Time magazine just a few years before the pandemic started that literally warns how we were not ready for the next pandemic in big, very scary letters on the cover. And yet, even going into February, well after Wuhan had already been locked down, well after, it was pretty clear, I think, in retrospect, that this was not just an outbreak, that this could be something much more global. I remember telling people even, well, it'll probably go away.
3: Why did you say that?
4: I had seen and covered so many other situations that petered out, because that is ultimately what generally happens. An event like that is incredibly rare. There was almost a fear I had of not wanting to seem alarmist which is strange because I would often spend much of my time as a reporter outside this crisis trying to actually raise the alarm, trying to get people to understand this would be a real threat, we would not be ready. And yet when the moment came, what I found myself doing was trying to not come off alarmist. I'm not sure whether I was trying not to scare people or whether I myself, just when presented with what ultimately was exactly what I've been warning people about, I couldn't make myself believe it. It didn't feel real to me.
18: But right now, we're talking about economic blindness. Talk about how the markets behaved during COVID.
4: The markets really weren't recognizing COVID as a serious threat. On February 19th, 2020, the S&P hits an all-time high. And you have to remember, at that point, China was doing things that were unprecedented with Wuhan and the shutdown there. And yet, it hadn't really reached American shores. It took another several weeks for that to really kick in. And then you had what was the sharpest market correction in history. I think the market dropped 34% in just a few weeks. And that was after Italy had shut down. There was that famous day in March when Tom Hanks revealed that he had been infected with COVID. Mm-hmm. The NBA shuts down.
18: Schools close.
4: Exactly. At that point, the reality is impossible to avoid, and it gets priced into the market. But well after, the information was there.
18: Right. And you say this economic blindness is afflicting us again. The reality of the oil crisis is not matching up with the markets. This week, the S&P 500 and NASDAQ composite set all-time highs. Last week, a Reddit user posted on Reddit Money, "Can someone explain how the stock market keeps hitting all-time highs while everything feels so bad?"
4: There's something called the ostrich paradox, and this is from Robert Meyer and Howard Kuhnreuter at Wharton, and they kind of identify six biases that tend to afflict people in these times. One is myopia, the inability to see what's in front of you. That's an inability of the market to fully recognize what's happening on the ground. There's amnesia, simply forgetting the fact that we've had past crises, including COVID, that can suddenly lead to a sudden correction. You have optimism, which is, everything's going to work out. In that case, you're looking to what markets have seen with Trump and tariffs, where when the market looks like it'll react, he always backs down. That'll happen this time. There's inertia, which is today will be like yesterday. The world more or less keeps on going. There's simplification, which is just refusing to see the complexity of something like oil supply. And then there's hurting, which is when you see other traders continuing to price the market up and up, it is not a comfortable thing to be the person saying, maybe not. That's what's happening here. Even though people who deal with the physical reality of oil itself are screaming that we are going to be running out of the supply we have, airline companies cancel flights en masse, energy rationing happening throughout parts of Asia, and yet the market continues to go up. Even the oil price doesn't really change hugely. It goes up and down, but not to the degree that it should if it was reflecting the physical reality on the ground.
18: All of this research that you've cited is grounded in the study of our reaction to natural disasters and, more broadly, climate change.
4: Mm-hmm. Climate change is where a lot of this research comes out of, because you have long-term change happening slow enough that we're not really catching up to it.
18: And yet, with climate change, devastating fires, devastating floods, devastating heat waves all over the world and here in the United States, what's it going to take?
4: What did it take with COVID here in the United States? We can't have NBA games anymore. Oh, celebrities have it. Oh, wait, our schools have to close now. Mm-hmm. At that point, it becomes unavoidable. With Hormuz, if you really started to see, say, a major U.S. airline canceling tens of thousands of flights, the way that European airlines already have, suddenly mass numbers of people's summer vacations are canceled, something like that, then you react to it all at once, I think. With climate change, it's always going to be difficult because it's simply too massive, too global, too slow-moving to ever have the COVID moment, or maybe the moment we'll have with Iran. I don't know what the thing is for that.
18: Harvard psychologist Daniel Gilbert argues that gradual threats fail to trip the brain's alarm, leaving us soundly asleep in a burning bed, that this is evolutionary.
4: If you weren't able to respond very quickly to the immediate threat in front of you, you probably weren't going to last very long. The saber-toothed tiger, whatever, I have a great alarm system for that. What I don't have is for something where it's a drip, drip, drip. Climate change is that for sure. Even with what's happening around Iran, you hear about Lufthansa canceling all these flights. You hear about these rationing activities that have been taken in Asia, countries in Africa that are running out of fuel altogether. They're all presented as somewhat discrete events. You don't hear that one story that says all this is connected.
18: And the question of when reality tends to hit the markets, you suggest that it might take armed conflict for the market to react definitively.
4: If you see the U.S. once again launching attacks on Iran, that would really drive home the fact that this thing is not opening up anytime soon. That would lead to significant market reaction. I think that's one reason, frankly, that the president seems to have been very reluctant to renew attacks. That's clearly one example of what would do it. If we see real impacts on airlines here in the U.S., again, not just Spirit, nothing wrong with Spirit, but, you know, one of the major ones, that would do it. I mean, gas prices are clearly having the biggest impact right now, and they are up a startlingly high level. I mean, this is clearly having an impact that's being felt, and yet it hasn't really impacted the market yet.
18: One thing that you said to my producer, Candace, is that now we have fewer clear and present threats in our lives. This is screwing with our psychology.
4: We are not likely to be hunted down and killed by a predator animal. And many of the threats we now face do tend to take the form of these longer-term, slower-moving threats, like AI. We hear about the threats of AI, how transformative it could be. We really struggle with that one because that's not just potentially massive. It also could be one that doesn't ultimately materialize. And that is a real struggle for us, especially with the response to it would be something that would require some kind of global coordinated action. There's nothing about our brains that is wired to deal with that.
18: Right. You mentioned AI as a looming crisis. As a futurist, how do you deal with AI?
4: It's so difficult. And, you know, I'm thinking again about COVID because AI is another subject that Future Perfect, where I work, we've written about a lot in the past. And one thing I found strange is that we used to write a lot about existential AI risk. And that was almost easier for me to really imagine and believe before you started to see things like ChatGPT, before you started to see AI become a part of everyday life.
18: That they would become conscious and destroy the world a la Terminator?
4: Exactly. Like the really out there sort of science fiction worries, I could actually take those more seriously before I saw AI in front of me all the time. And I don't know whether that's because I have a better familiarity with what it can and cannot do.
18: Ah, but you mentioned COVID. Is it because it's closer now and there's a herd fear?
4: Yes. The moment is here, potentially. I mean, a big thing we've been focusing on AI over the last month or so has been this new Anthropic model, Mythos. What can it do to cyber defense, cyber offense? Suddenly, even the Trump administration is talking about regulating models for their release. That's meaningfully different. And yet, I find myself a little bit like I'm feeling as February 2020 to really pull the trigger on, oh, the thing that we were worried about is upon us. I weirdly find myself reluctant, I think for the same reasons, that hurting, that fear of being seen as alarmist, that fear of being proven wrong.
18: You suggest that a straightforward headline, "The Strait is closed," would register more powerfully. So I wonder, is that the key? Did we tell the story of COVID-19 wrong? Are we telling the story of this oil crisis wrong? And how do we tell it right?
4: I do think we told the story of COVID wrong. We failed to put the pieces together and I think really make audiences understand that something was happening in China in January. Looking back, I can't believe I didn't appreciate it more. Definitely failed to put it in the kind of binary terms that maybe would have broken through. Doing a binary headline demands putting something on the line, saying something declaratively. And again, with the Strait of Hormuz, you can't trust what the president's saying. It often seems as if information is being released in a deliberate attempt to time the markets.
18: And to push the markets.
4: Absolutely. And then you look at the Strait itself. I mean, is it open? Is it closed? Every day it seems uncertain. I mean, when we actually look at the facts, are ships going through the Strait? The number is much, much, much lower. That's closed. And yet there's just enough uncertainty that we don't feel comfortable as the media simply saying that.
18: Brian, thank you so much.
4: Thank you very much.
18: Brian Walsh is a senior editorial director at Vox.
5: Coming up, revisiting Hurricane Katrina and its aftermath as a public relations disaster for FEMA.
18: This is On the Media.
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5: This is On the Media. I'm Micah Loewinger.
18: And I'm Brooke Gladstone. On Thursday, a Trump-appointed panel released its long-awaited recommendations to overhaul the Federal Emergency Management Agency. The panel suggested that FEMA should respond to fewer disasters, putting more of a burden on states. But what happens when the next big disaster strikes and FEMA can't or won't be there for the people who need help? This is just the latest chapter in the agency's troubled relationship with the people it's supposed to serve, a story that Micah has been delving into in a new series we're calling American Emergency, The Movement to Kill FEMA. Episode 1 aired last week, and if you haven't heard it yet, you can go back and listen to the OTM podcast feed. In this week's episode, Micah revisits the disaster that probably did the most to erode FEMA's already dismal reputation. A quick note, there is a brief mention of suicide later in the hour. Okay, Micah, take it away.
5: Hours after Hurricane Katrina had passed through Louisiana, a man named Marty Bamunde stepped off of a Coast Guard helicopter. He had short gray hair, a FEMA lanyard around his neck, and a look of deep worry on his face. He had just surveyed the hurricane's damage to New Orleans from the sky and was ready to deliver the worst news of his career to a group waiting in the city's emergency operations center.
21: There were probably about 15 people around that table. Mayor Nagin, the Homeland Security Director, and all of their staff. And I asked them to spread out a map of New Orleans. And I went methodically where that helicopter had flown and what I had seen and what the damage
5: was. Marty had been sent to Louisiana to arrange an upcoming press conference for the leader of FEMA, not to facilitate disaster relief. On paper, he was not the right person to be doing this job.
21: I was an external affairs guy. I was somebody who just talked to the media. And so I think some people didn't think I was qualified to make that type of an assessment.
5: But in that moment, he was the only FEMA official in the city, the only representative from an agency that had predicted years ago that a storm would one day swamp New Orleans.
21: This was the worst case scenario. And I spelled it out to them. There were people that started to cry at that meeting. And I think the sense in that room was that our lives have changed forever. And what do we do now?
5: This is episode 2 of our 4-part series, American Emergency, The Movement to Kill FEMA. The Trump administration's modern-day assault on FEMA is the culmination of countless negative narratives about the agency, some exaggerated or outright conspiratorial, some real and deserved. This week, we're looking at the true catastrophe that was Hurricane Katrina, a storm that took nearly 1,400 lives, washed away countless homes, and left a scar on the city and everyone who survived it. While FEMA's not a first responder, the agency had promised to pre-stage supplies and personnel and then woefully under-delivered. The historic failures forever marred public perceptions of the agency. As one former senior FEMA official put it to me, the memory of Katrina was a, quote, monkey on our backs. And it intensified the suspicion that FEMA was doing more harm than good.
0: FEMA's a dirty word, so it's just a full letter of words. So I just say FEMA now instead of the other nasty words.
6: Criticism of the federal government response to the disaster mounts.
22: FEMA's a disaster.
23: Where's FEMA? Where's the mayor?
5: The aftermath of Katrina did usher in sweeping reforms, but last year, whistleblowers at the agency warned that Kristi Noem's Department of Homeland Security had left FEMA vulnerable once again.
24: In a new letter to Congress, FEMA employees warned that the Trump administration is undoing two decades of progress since Katrina.
25: It's called the Katrina Declaration and signed by 36 employees while dozens more chose to remain anonymous.
26: They're very concerned that we could see the next Katrina-level disaster based on the stripping away of FEMA that we have seen.
5: To understand what went wrong in 2005 and what could go wrong again today, we need to take a closer look at the agency before the storm hit.
27: FEMA was well aware of what the risks were to New Orleans, and just the year prior did a major exercise called Hurricane Pam to play out that scenario of a major levee failure in New Orleans because of a hurricane.
28: They're talking perhaps as many as 50,000 dead, up to a million homeless, and a city underwater.
5: This is PBS correspondent Peter Standring, who spoke with researchers about the fictional Hurricane Pam exercise in 2004 for a segment that more or less predicted the events that occurred a year later. Just as the Pam exercise anticipated, Katrina would overwhelm levees and flood walls that were built to protect New Orleans from the bodies of water that surround the city, Lake Pontchartrain and the Mississippi River.
28: In this doomsday scenario, levees intended to keep water out, trap it inside New Orleans.
5: But even though a Katrina-like storm was on FEMA's radar, natural disasters were falling behind on the list of national priorities. Following 9/11, Washington, D.C. had been swept up in an all-consuming frenzy. Just as Ronald Reagan had let Cold War paranoia subsume FEMA, the War on Terror had caused it to shapeshift once again.
29: The Homeland Security Act of 2002 takes the next critical steps in defending our country. Dozens of agencies charged with Homeland Security will now be located within one cabinet department.
5: FEMA, with its dual focus on natural disasters and civil defense, was hoovered up by the Department of Homeland Security.
27: FEMA was now buried beneath several layers of other leadership within DHS.
5: FEMA's top leaders from the 90s, who had shown that the agency could respond to natural disasters quickly and efficiently, were replaced when President George W. Bush came into office. And even his new political appointees would find themselves outmuscled by their new bosses at DHS.
29: Let FEMA coordinate all of the catastrophic natural disaster events the way it has been doing it. It does not need to be fixed. It's working really well.
5: Former FEMA Administrator James Lee Witt, that Clinton appointee we heard about in Episode 1, sounded the alarm about the new bureaucracy at a DNC hearing in 2004, a year before Hurricane Katrina. Witt said he'd been hearing from staffers who were frightened by all the abrupt changes at the agency.
29: When we left in 2001, FEMA was ranked one of the top agencies in the federal government to work for. Just recently in the Washington Post, it was ranked dead last, 28th.
5: Similar to what's happening today under Trump, the agency's true blues were jumping ship.
27: Our workforce had dwindled by almost half. We were probably at our weakest state when Hurricane Katrina hit.
30: Monster of a hurricane, a Category 5 storm with winds of 160, 165 miles an hour. A storm on track to be the biggest hurricane ever to hit the United States.
5: By Sunday, the morning before landfall, Marty Bamonde had arrived in New Orleans. As a seasoned PR guy, he'd made these sorts of trips many times before.
27: About 300 days out of the year, I was working a disaster. All sizes, little floods, large hurricanes, and I did that for 8 years.
5: This time around, his assignment was to prepare a post-storm press conference for his boss, Michael Brown, Bush's director of FEMA, who was in D.C. watching the storm approach the Gulf.
2: Is FEMA ready for this? Because you guys have been pretty taxed lately with all the hurricanes of last year and this year's busy hurricane season.
7: Well, we are ready, we're going to respond, and we're going to do exactly what we did in Florida and Alabama.
5: Before coming to FEMA, Michael Brown had no prior emergency management experience. The press didn't pay much attention to him until after the storm, when they began to scrutinize his resume, which included a failed congressional bid and a rocky stint leading the International Arabian Horse Association.
8: To give you an idea of what he did there.
5: Investigative journalist Judd Legum on Democracy Now! Back in 2005.
8: He spent a year investigating whether a breeder performed liposuction on a horse's rear end. So I think that 11 years he spent there probably didn't serve him too well when he transferred over to FEMA.
5: Brown was not qualified to lead the agency on a good day, and certainly not through the crisis that was about to unfold.
27: The seminal moment was 4 o'clock in the morning prior to landfall.
5: Mardi Gras Monday.
27: I got a bang on my hotel door, and somebody was outside saying, "We are evacuating the hotel. Everybody must get out."
5: Marty scrambled to find somewhere to wait out the storm. The highways were clogged as thousands of people fled the city. None of Marty's contacts in New Orleans would even pick up the phone. He finally got a hold of a local official who invited him to crash at City Hall, which is how he ended up across the street from the Superdome, the stadium where the Saints play.
27: The Superdome was identified in previous planning that would be a shelter of last resort, that they would put people in the Superdome because it had been rated to be able to withstand high winds from a hurricane.
5: The afternoon before the hurricane hit, Marty watched the first wave of people lining up at the stadium. Almost entirely black residents. Some brought suitcases, coolers of food, and pillows. For Americans around the country who were watching the crisis unfold on TV, the stadium would become maybe the clearest symbol of failure and neglect from city officials and FEMA. It became a hell on earth for evacuees like Siobhan Allen.
9: So I tried to forget New Orleans and bury what I went through. And it's not something that I'm comfortable talking about or something I'm proud to talk about.
5: In 2005, the year of Katrina, when Siobhan was 18, her family moved to a new house in New Orleans' 8th Ward after her mom won a housing lottery.
9: She had received a Section 8 voucher, so that was our first time living in like a huge house coming from the project.
5: I know this is many years back now, but when do you first remember hearing that a big hurricane was coming to New Orleans?
9: When did I hear about Katrina?
5: Yeah, the first time.
9: My grandma was talking about this big major hurricane coming. It's supposed to be bad. We watched when Ray Nagin saying everybody needs to evacuate.
10: I am this morning declaring that we will be doing a mandatory evacuation.
9: We like, where are we going to go at? Where are we going to go?
5: Siobhan's family were among the 100,000 plus who didn't leave the city. The Hurricane Pam report had correctly predicted that elderly, disabled, and poor residents, especially people without cars, were most likely to stay. Others just didn't believe the storm would be that bad. A year prior, some 600,000 New Orleanians had left the city ahead of Hurricane Ivan, a storm that pummeled the Caribbean and several states. New Orleans was largely spared, which to some made the mayor's warnings before Katrina seem like another false alarm. Siobhan wanted to stay. She and her twin brother had been planning a party for their 19th birthday on Sunday, the night before the storm was supposed to hit.
9: It started getting dark, it started getting late, and that's when all our friends started arriving. So It was like a huge block party. We was listening to bounce music, the biggity biggity biggity biggity bounce music.
3: Bounce biggity bounce biggity biggity biggity bounce it. Bounce biggity bounce biggity bounce biggity take it biggity bounce biggity mix it.
4: You had a nice birthday then.
9: I had a nice birthday, and it was a lot of drinking on that day. That was the last time I seen anybody I grew up with from New Orleans.
24: Category 5 Hurricane Katrina makes its way towards the city of New Orleans. Expected landfall about 5 to 8 a.m. tomorrow morning.
27: I specifically remember at 7 o'clock in the morning on Monday, the day of landfall.
4: Mardi Gras Monday.
27: The early speculation was that New Orleans had dodged a bullet.
11: By late this evening, onlookers were back in the French Quarter. In the words of one, the fact that the damage wasn't worse was pure New Orleans luck.
12: I would say there's nothing like the flooding that we might have anticipated. This was clearly a horrific storm. Clearly, it is going to be a mess to clean up. But Wolf, they were expecting Armageddon here. Armageddon, it wasn't.
27: The media was down in the French Quarter, where all the hotels were. And the French Quarter had fared pretty well. We didn't really discover what the true impacts were until about 11 o'clock in the morning. I was in the radio center at City Hall, and we got a report that the 17th Street Canal levee had broken and that water was pouring into the city. I said, wow, we need to go and see this.
4: This is how Marty and

0: that 80% of the city was submerged. The biggest gut punch was the sight of the people standing on their roofs waiting to be saved. Many buildings had been pushed off their foundations and were jumbled together. He said they looked like someone had taken a bunch of dice and thrown them around.
1: I kept thinking to myself, I just need to let people know so that we can start to help people. And I called Mike Brown directly.
0: The director of FEMA.
1: And I told him what I had seen, what the damages were, and he said, thank you. I'm going to let the White House know. And we subsequently got on a conference call with FEMA leadership in headquarters and FEMA leadership that was over in Baton Rouge. And I explained to them what I had seen. And their response was, thanks for the information. We'll try to get you out of New Orleans as soon as possible. And that was it. No questions asked. No delving into what I had seen.
0: No questions, no delving. Why was there so little curiosity among FEMA's leadership about a crisis that the agency had predicted years ago? How had it been left to a PR guy to sound the alarm? All while, with every passing hour, the situation seemed to be getting worse.
2: It's almost like being in a war zone. If a home is not destroyed, it's full of water and lives just torn apart here. You can see these rooftops just barely sticking out of the water. Look at that. Those are homes. Those are homes.
0: Coming up on American Emergency.
3: I told you earlier today I didn't think this had turned out to be Armageddon. I was wrong.
0: This is On the Media.
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0: This is On the Media. I'm Michael Loewinger. While FEMA's only guy on the ground was trying to alert the agency's leaders about the breach at the 17th Street Canal levee, Siobhan Allen had just celebrated her 19th birthday with a raucous block party in the 8th Ward. She slept through most of the storm and woke up with a head-splitting hangover when her dog, sopping wet, jumped on her bed. The first floor of their home was quickly filling with water. Her family was lucky to have a two-story house. Most of her neighbors didn't. Her mom, grandmother, and siblings waited on their balcony. They burned sheets to try to get the attention of helicopters buzzing above them. Eventually, some guys from the neighborhood showed up in a little boat and offered them a ride to the Superdome.
11: My grandmother and my mom were like, no, we're not getting on the boats. We're going to stay here. And I remember looking at my mom and saying, I cannot die on my birthday. I can't die here. And my mom and my grandmother stayed back. And I just remember telling them I love them and whatever happened, happens. And I remember I was real scared on the boat and we saw a dead body. And that's when I knew Katrina was real.

0: I'll never get the picture of this man out of my head for the rest of my life. I remember it was a black guy. He had on a white shirt. He had on some black pants, and he was just face down in the water. I just remember screaming on the boat, just screaming and screaming and screaming and screaming all the way to the Superdome.
1: Not long after she arrived, Siobhan was faced with more death.
0: It was a guy that took his life. He lost his whole family in a hurricane. He jumped and landed at the bottom of the Superdome.
2: Oh, that's so awful.
0: Everybody was just like shocked. Everybody trying to talk to the National Guards, begging the National Guards to help. And the National Guards was just like, they didn't care about us at all.
1: Within a day, Siobhan discovered that her family had made it to the Superdome safely. Her grandmother reassured them that the floodwater would recede and they'd be able to leave in a day. But that's not what happened.
3: Thousands of evacuees sought refuge in that shelter of last resort, only to be subjected to an unspeakable breakdown of law and order.
1: As the crowds at the Superdome grew, so did the wild rumors.
4: There were a lot of looting going on. There was a shootout today as well. There were rumors of rapes, murders.
5: Violence erupted, and there wasn't enough security to stop it.
1: Tales of armed gangs, babies raped and killed at the Superdome. Mayor Nagin and law enforcement officials repeated some of these claims, as did CBS and Fox, though investigators failed to find proof or firsthand witnesses. The reports about looting were true, sort of. It wasn't as if swarms of people were like seizing on the moment to get free swag or flat-screen TVs. They were hungry. Siobhan says she saw people trying to break into vending machines to get something to eat. FEMA had promised to deliver 15 trucks of water and 360,000 MREs, ready-to-eat meals. Only a fraction arrived, 5 trucks of water and 40,000 meals.
6: This is now becoming a disaster into its own right because of the conditions that were developing.
1: After wading back and forth through the flooded streets to visit the Superdome, Marty decided he'd be of more use just staying there 24 hours a day, sleeping on the concrete while he relayed dispatches to FEMA headquarters.
6: The Superdome had become a toilet bowl.
0: The bathrooms was like disgusting. They didn't have any running water. I saw a guy taking a poop by the concession stand, just out in the open.
6: The smell and the toxicity inside was unbearable.
0: People were peeing in their seats in the Superdome. It was not safe and healthy for anybody to live in.
1: Like so many survivors, Siobhan had brought no supplies with her to the Superdome.
0: I left my house with the skirt I had on, the maxi pad that I had on.
1: There was no toilet paper, let alone any sanitary products.
0: So I walked around every day with a bloody skirt on. I was covered in my own blood.
1: It was hot and humid. With little drinking water and no power for air conditioning, people were fainting. FEMA's medical staff, which was supposed to arrive before Katrina, came late and were quickly overwhelmed. Siobhan's grandmother had a stroke.
0: And we didn't even know she was going to live, if she was going to die. She had no medical attention. It was a lot. It was a lot.
1: Siobhan says her grandmother pulled through. But in that moment, her family decided that whenever they could leave the Superdome, they were done with New Orleans. On Wednesday, the third day after the storm hit, Marty pulled out his BlackBerry and sent an email to his boss.
6: I sent this email to Mike Brown, and it said, "Sir, I know that you know the situation is past critical. Here are some things you might not know. Hotels are kicking people out. Thousands are gathering in the streets with no food or water. Hundreds are still being rescued from homes. We are out of food and running out of water at the dome. Plans are in works to address the critical need. Phone connectivity is impossible. More later."
1: Brown was staying 80 miles away in Baton Rouge, preparing for a TV hit on MSNBC that night. He never replied. But a few hours later, Marty received an email about the FEMA director's activity. His press secretary was concerned that Brown's schedule was too packed and that his dinner would be rushed, especially considering the wait times at Baton Rouge restaurants. Another FEMA colleague forwarded the email chain to Marty as if to say, "Get a load of this."
6: Now, this is Wednesday afternoon at 2:44, so we were well into our third day at the Superdome. And I responded, "Oh my God," in capital letters with 8 exclamation points. "Just tell her that I just ate an MRE and crapped in the hallway of the Superdome along with 30,000 other close friends, so I understand her concern about busy restaurants. Maybe tonight I will have time to move the pebbles on the parking garage floor so they don't stab me in the back while I try to sleep. But instead, I will hope her wait at Ruth Chris's is short." So you can tell the sarcasm my response.
1: Yeah.
6: Those kinds of emails that were going around told me they really do not understand the human crisis that we're dealing with here.
1: And there were other signs. Some Katrina survivors had been directed to a different impromptu shelter a mile away at the city's convention center. Just like at the Superdome, thousands of mostly black residents awaited rescue there without access to basic supplies. The day after Marty sent that email, CNN's Paula Zahn asked director Mike Brown about the lack of preparations.
7: "We just learned about that today. And so I have directed that we have all available resources to get to that convention center to make certain that they have the food and water."
3: That the folks at the convention center didn't have food and water until today, are you?
7: Paula, the federal government did not even know about the convention center people until today.
1: Outside the convention center, one man held up a tiny baby to the news cameras.
8: "Here we go, baby out here. They don't have no formula, no water, and they want us to survive out here. Where's FEMA? Where's the mail?"
9: But right now, the immediate concern is to save lives and get food and medicine to people so we can stabilize the situation.
1: Later that week, President Bush did a now iconic presser with his beleaguered FEMA director.
9: "And Brownie, you're doing a heck of a job. The FEMA director's working 24.
1: On Friday, DHS Secretary Michael Chertoff removed Brown from Louisiana.
10: "Mike Brown has done everything he possibly could to coordinate the federal response to this unprecedented challenge. I appreciate his work, as does everybody here."
11: That's how it sounds when you get fired in Washington. As for what Mr. Brown may think of it all, we do not know. He wasn't allowed to answer questions.
1: His side of the story came out in the following months when he appeared in a series of televised congressional hearings about FEMA's Katrina response.
7: "My biggest mistake was not recognizing by Saturday that Louisiana was dysfunctional."
1: In his testimony, Brown said the blame should lie with the state and local officials who waited too long to order a mandatory evacuation. That FEMA's slow response during the storm could be explained in part by the fact that DHS officials had sat on reports about the levee breaches, including the calls from Marty Bamunde after his helicopter ride.
7: "It's my belief that had there been a report come out from Marty Bamunde that said that a terrorist has blown up the 17th Street Canal levee, then everybody would have jumped all over that. But because this was a natural disaster, that has become the stepchild within the Department of Homeland Security."
1: He argued that the focus on terrorism before Katrina had hampered its ability to prepare.
7: "We ask for money to follow on Hurricane Pam, to do the implementation of those plans."
12: "Who did you ask it from?"
7: "We asked the Department of Homeland Security for it, sir."
12: "Okay."
7: "And we did not get money.
12: And who denied you that?"
7: "Well, you have to ask DHS. The process
1: There was some truth to what Brown alleged. Katrina was a catastrophic breakdown of government at all levels. There was plenty of blame to go around. When asked why he didn't act sooner on Marty's warnings, he deflected by calling Marty an exaggerator. But looking back, Marty's assessments were accurate. Perhaps it was easier for Brown to blame the messenger than take responsibility for the horror that unfolded.
13: "So how many total FEMA people were pre-positioned approximately at the Superdome?"
7: Counting the team, which I will count as FEMA people, a dozen.
1: When asked the same question by lawmakers, Marty contradicted his former boss.
14: "Was there anyone else from FEMA in New Orleans on that Sunday?"
15: "No."
14: "Monday?"
15: "No."
14: "You took on the enormous responsibility, and it goes beyond public affairs. You were the chief lifeguard."
1: This is the reason I wanted to speak with Marty Bamunde in the first place. To me, his story symbolized the complexity of the agency's failures during the storm. That beneath the dysfunction among its leaders, there were still FEMA workers who would do anything to help people. Even if it meant sleeping on cement floors at the Superdome or testifying against his boss in Congress.
6: I was honest. I wasn't trying to protect myself or protect anybody else. I was an emergency manager, and what I saw in Katrina infuriated me, and we needed to do better.
1: After the hearings, lawmakers took the lessons they had learned and passed the Post-Katrina Emergency Management Reform Act, or PEKEMRA. The law requires that FEMA's top leader must have professional emergency management experience. FEMA remained part of the Department of Homeland Security, but the act gave the agency more freedom to spend money and mobilize aid before and during disasters. It also shielded FEMA from funding cuts by the Secretary of Homeland Security, or at least it was supposed to. Last year, whistleblowers at FEMA signed the Katrina Declaration, the letter that was shared with Congress claiming that the current administration has violated PEKEMRA left and right, leaving the agency vulnerable once more. Trump has yet to nominate a permanent FEMA director for Senate confirmation, and insiders I've spoken to say his rumored pick, Cameron Hamilton, does not have the required experience to lead the country through the coming hurricane season. The whistleblowers also pointed to DHS Secretary Kristi Noem's vendetta against FEMA, how she bullied workers at the agency, calling them names while withholding funds and attempting to slash preparedness programs. All this was too much for Marty. Last year, he decided to retire after 3 decades at FEMA.
6: When my leadership tells me that I'm worthless and that I'm part of a conspiracy to do wrong in this country, that's a hard thing to swallow. You say, I don't know that I see a future here.
1: FEMA, as you know, is sometimes a kind of a punchline. There was a Gallup poll from October of 2025 that found that it was the third least popular agency in the federal government. How much of that do you think is the product of FEMA's own failures? How much of that is the product of conspiracy theories and baseless allegations?
6: I think it's a product of human nature. When there's a disaster and you're impacted, you're angry, you're hopeless, you're mad, your life's changed. And all that you want is to be back to normal the next day. And that can't happen. And no FEMA can make that happen. We don't take it personally when you hear these ratings and everything. But I can tell you, to this day, whenever there's a disaster, the first thing people say is, where's FEMA? Where's FEMA? Because they know that we're going to be there to help. And they want us. They need us.
1: After leaving the Superdome, Siobhan Allen got on a bus to Texas and ended up in Houston, where she still lives today. For 16 years, she refused to celebrate her birthday.
0: I just felt like it was a lot of lives lost on my birthday, and it wasn't worth celebrating. My mom told me that I can't keep living my life in the past, that I have to move on. I finally celebrated my birthday on my 35th birthday. I rented out a park, and I gave myself a big, huge party. But even right now to this day, I feel like when I celebrate my birthday, I'm celebrating the people that was lost in New Orleans.
1: Last year, on the 20th anniversary of Katrina, her 39th birthday, Siobhan worked up the courage to do something she'd never done before. She watched a documentary about the storm, a new Hulu series titled Hurricane Katrina: Race Against Time.
0: I sat in my bed on my birthday and I actually cried. Like, I said, this is what we actually went through during Katrina.
1: She was moved in particular by the film's media criticism, its analysis of the exaggerated news coverage of violence and looting.
0: I have 3 younger brothers that was in middle school going into high school, and they caught the hate from the kids in the Houston schools. They used to get jumped on all the time just from being from New Orleans. The kids used to say, All y'all do is kill, steal, and rob people. And that's not my brothers and them. That's not their personalities.
1: After watching the documentary, Siobhan decided to tell her story in her own words for the very first time on TikTok.
0: So I'm going to talk about my stay in a Superdome for Katrina and how horrible it was to relive that trauma all over again.
1: At time of this recording, her video has been viewed nearly 90,000 times.
0: I guess it started hitting the algorithm of people from New Orleans. Everybody started commenting on the video and started sharing my video. I was just like, I can finally let the past be the past and not be afraid to talk about it.
1: In the years since the storm, FEMA and climate change experts have begun to tackle one of its most salient lessons. Natural hazards hit poor communities and people of color the hardest. Studies show that marginalized groups are less likely to trust government officials during big disasters, more likely to live in flood-prone neighborhoods, and less likely to receive adequate aid during the recovery process. These are basic facts, and yet, under orders from Trump's DHS, references to these disparities are being scrubbed from FEMA literature as part of a larger censorship campaign against language related to so-called DEI and climate science. For most of my life, when I heard the word FEMA, images from the TV coverage of Katrina, pictures I'd seen on TV flashed into my mind, and I don't think I'm alone. The agency may never succeed in decoupling itself from its greatest failure, but even as it tried to build on lessons from Katrina, there were new challenges and new threats. Next week on American Emergency.
12: An anti-government militia group known as Veterans on Patrol is claiming Hurricane Helene was caused by government-controlled weather weapons. The group called Hurricane Helene an act of war.
1: In the aftermath of Hurricane Helene in 2024, FEMA was hit by a tidal wave of disinformation.
15: I don't think any of us knew the magnitude of what this storm would mean in FEMA's history, and that I didn't know at the time.
1: That's it for this week's show. This series is reported and hosted by me, Michael Loewinger, with additional writing and reporting from
16: me, Eloise Blondier, On the Media's senior producer. Jared Bartman designed the artwork for the series. Our fact checker is Tom Colligan. Original music and mixing from Jared Paul. American Emergency was edited by executive producer Katia Rogers.
1: Special thanks to Brenda Valdivia and Justin Knighton. On the Media is produced by WNYC. 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
20: 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But first, this news. Ukraine and Russia have agreed to swap 1,000 prisoners of war each as part of a deal that includes a three-day truce between them, which has come into effect. Russia had called for a temporary ceasefire during annual commemorations to mark the defeat of Nazi Germany in the Second World War. President Trump said the ceasefire agreement was reached at his request, as Paul Moss explains.
2: Donald Trump's claiming credit for it. He said he persuaded the two leaders to agree a ceasefire as part of ongoing negotiations to end the conflict, and persuaded them to swap 1,000 prisoners of war as well. Previous truces have seen the fighting continue, with both sides blaming the other for breaking the truce. We'll have to see. But of course, the sad truth is that even if this ceasefire does hold through the festivities, it is only temporary. The conflict seems very likely to resume straight afterwards. This is a conflict which has already killed hundreds of thousands of people on both sides, and shows every sign of killing many thousands more.
20: The British Prime Minister Keir Starmer is facing increasing pressure to stand down from within his own Labour Party after it suffered major losses in different elections across Britain on Thursday. More than 20 of his own MPs have publicly called for him to resign or set a timetable to do so. Jack Fenwick reports on the fallout from the election results.
4: Reform UK was the big winner in England, sweeping up more than 1,400 councillors. The Green Party had a strong showing too, gaining 370 councillors, as well as two mayoralties in London. The Liberal Democrats made more modest improvements, but still achieved a record eighth year in a row of councillor gains. But for what have been traditionally the two biggest parties, it was much trickier. The Conservatives lost more than 550 seats, Labour around 1,400. The calls for Sir Keir to go are still mainly from the left, but both publicly and privately, a growing number of Labour MPs is questioning how long he can last. The Prime Minister said he'd made mistakes, but stressed he wouldn't be moving his government to the left or the right.
20: The Syrian government's announced the arrest of two high-profile senior military officers from the era of the ousted President Bashar al-Assad. The Interior Ministry said Qadil Ahmed Dayoub was accused of involvement in a chemical attack on the Damascus suburb of Eastern Ghouta in 2013 and played a role in assassinating civilians. The ministry said a second brigadier, Sal Fajr Hassan, has also been arrested, accusing him of acts of repression against Syrians during the civil war. The United States has confirmed it will facilitate 2 days of intensive talks between Lebanon and Israel next week. It says the two sides will engage in detailed discussions aimed at advancing a comprehensive peace and security agreement. Israel suggested that military officials would join the talks for the first time. World News from the BBC. A Colombian press freedom organisation says a journalist has been found dead in a region controlled by rebels and drug traffickers in northwestern Colombia. Mateo Perez Rueda, who covered stories on crime, security, politics and corruption, was last seen on Tuesday in the rural municipality of Briceño. He had travelled there to report on violence ahead of elections later this month. An official said he'd ignored warnings not to travel to the town because of security risks. Laura Fernandez has been sworn in as president of Costa Rica. The 39-year-old right-wing leader has pledged to continue the political movement of her predecessor, Rodrigo Chavez, who's been appointed to a ministerial role in the new government. Mr. Chavez was constitutionally barred from seeking a second consecutive term. Mexico's president has entered a row by the country's education ministry announcing plans to end the school year early due to the Football World Cup and high summer temperatures. Following angry reactions from parents and teachers' unions, Claudia Sheinbaum said the ministry's decision wasn't final. A special concert has been held at London's Royal Albert Hall to mark the 100th birthday of the naturalist and broadcaster David Attenborough. It featured music from some of his best-known natural history programmes and a special message from King Charles, as Katie Razzle reports.
22: Sitting in the royal box, the 100-year-old was celebrated with a night of orchestral music and performances from musicians who've collaborated on his programmes. Bastille, Sigur Rós, There were highlights from Sir David's 70 years of broadcasting, including his famous encounter with mountain gorillas, and for the world's best-loved nature presenter, a message from the King.
3: I wish you a very happy 100th birthday.
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0: That is the host of the Song Exploder podcast and musician Hrishikesh Hirway with Stray Dogs off his album In the Last Hour of Light. It came out April 24th and it's opening up a very special episode of the Song Exploder Remix. We've got an interview with the man himself ahead of his live show at Swedish American Music Hall on Saturday, May 16th. I'm your host and curator, Tshego Letswalo. 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Great name. He released 4 albums and then released an EP with Lakeith Stanfield in a project they called Moors. It was the process of making music and the curiosity about other artists' processes that led him to start the Song Exploder podcast. 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Here on the Song Exploder Remix, we put together a selection of episodes around a common theme. 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Iron and Wine is one of the collaborators on Hrishikesh's new album. But first, we're going to hear more about how In the Last Hour of Light was made and how making the podcast was helpful in the creation of the album. It was such a pleasure to have a conversation with Hrishikesh and hear about his relationship with music. 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Today, I am extremely excited to be joined by Hrishikesh Hirway, host of Song Exploder and musician. Thank you for joining me today.
1: Oh my gosh, thank you so much for having me.
0: Like I said, it's just a dream to be talking to you in real life. You are the host of truly one of my favorite podcasts ever, Song Exploder, which we also air here on KALW as the Song Exploder Remix. And on April 24th, you have an album coming out called The Last Hour of Light. Just to go back right to the beginning, what was your relationship to music growing up that kind of led you down this path?
1: Well, I started playing music, I guess, when I was around 6 years old. My mom used to work at the mall, and next to Sears, where she worked, there was a little piano, an organ shop called Scotty Piano. And so sometimes when we'd just be waiting for my mom to finish her, you know, her night shift, we'd get to wander into the piano store, and I'd play around. And my parents, I guess, just noticed that I enjoyed it. And then one day they saw that they also had music lessons at that shop. And so once a week I would go in and have a lesson with Mr. Simpkins in the back of the in the back of the shop, like behind the showroom where they had the organs, while I waited for my mom to finish up at Sears.
0: So then from then on, did you feel like then music was the path that you wanted to take, or when did it become serious?
1: I think it became serious in a sense when I was in high school, because I started playing in bands, and I think it started to feel a little bit like part of who I was. I started to identify with it in a way that, you know, I really enjoyed it in middle school and earlier. You know, I would have my recitals and stuff like that. But in high school, I think I just became a fan of music in a way that having a connection to it by playing music suddenly meant so much more to me, that I was like, oh yeah, I'm connected to this thing that I love. I'm a participant in my own small way. And so then when I got to college, I knew that I was like, I want to keep doing this. I want to play music with people. I want to try and find a band to play with. And so then in college, it got, you know, really serious, where it was like, okay, we're playing shows. We're going to start a record label. We're going to put out records.
0: Yeah. And so then that also kind of led to the Song Exploder podcast. So how did that come about? Was that just a deepening of your music world? But how did you also know that this is also something that you wanted to do?
1: Well, the way that I made music for most of my life was, you know, in a bedroom, trying to figure my way into capturing the musical ideas and trying to build some kind of like world, some kind of context for those songs in the recording. It started with like just a four track that I borrowed from one of my bandmates. And then later, you know, I got a digital recorder, and then later I got a computer. And part of the experience of making music for me was just trying to record it as well. And I had no idea what I was doing. I was just sort of making it up. I didn't have any kind of music training, and I didn't have any, you know, apart from like the piano lessons that I was talking about, but not like serious formal training. And I didn't have any kind of recording training. But I really loved that place. It kind of felt like when I was a little kid, I used to play with Legos all the time. And, you know, I would immediately throw out the instructions for whatever kit it was and be like, I'm going to make my own thing and see what shape I'm going to come up with. And it felt like being able to do that, but with music and songs. And so I think Song Exploder came out of that experience that I had personally. I was curious about like what other people's version of that was, or what could I find in whatever their process was that could somehow relate to that part of my brain and that part of my experience, because it's so fun and it's so exciting and it's so interesting. And I knew how much of myself and my way of thinking went into making music in that way. And so I thought it could also be a nice way to just meet people and learn who they are by the way that they applied themselves in that way. Mm-hmm. Not realizing that like people of course have totally different ways of making music than that. That very, very specific version of how I made music was applicable to a tiny fraction of the number of people who have been on the show.
0: Mm. I mean, that's what I really love about the podcast. That's what I connected with, is it was like, this is something that I also really wanted to make, was just when someone makes music, everything that you hear is a decision that someone made, and how do they make that decision?
1: Yeah. And some of those decisions are really explicit and some of them are implicit. Mm. I think I was so focused on the explicit decisions too. I always tried to be like, I'm doing this because this song is supposed to be about this, and I'm doing this because I want it to have this kind of feeling. And so I'm always asking people about those, but it's also really interesting for me because sometimes an artist will say, I have no idea where that came from. Mm-hmm. You know, that it didn't come from anywhere. That's just what I did. But it's really exciting, usually, to then try and get them to peel the layers of the onion back and be like, oh, but why? Like, oh, you said, oh, well, that's just what I do on the piano. Okay, well, but why the piano? Oh, well, there's a piano there. Where did that piano come from? Like, when did you start to learn to play? There are some reasons and some kind of scaffolding for so many things that we take for granted in terms of like artistic intention. And it's really fun also to get to like try and investigate that sometimes with the artist when what feels like a really clear decision isn't even registered in their brain that way.
0: Mm. So having absorbed all of this information from also such a wide variety of artists, because you're not bound by genre or specific artists. So having taken all of that information in, how did that then impact you when you were going to record your own music?
1: I think there are two big things that making the podcast did in terms of my own music. First of all, I started making the podcast because I stopped making music. Mm. I basically put out four albums between 2002 and 2011. And in 2011, I felt like, you know, my career was going okay. You know, I'd like played a lot of shows. I'd made a bunch of songs and made a bunch of albums, but it hadn't like blown up in the way that I guess I kind of hoped it would. And I really didn't know what the path forward was going to be in terms of like leading to something like that. Like it felt like maybe, oh, as I keep doing this, are people just going to be less and less interested? And I got kind of caught up in this cycle of thinking of like how little people cared about what I was doing and how it hadn't, you know, worked out, but I still cared about it. But what do I do with that? So it really, really threw me for a loop, and I just kind of put the whole thing down for a second because I was just too sad. Mm-hmm. And I made Song Exploder, or I started the idea for Song Exploder around that same time, like a year or two later, when I was just trying to figure out what to do with my life and what to do with that part of me that used to make things. I think it took a very long time to understand that I wasn't doing something wrong exactly, that, you know, by hearing so many people's stories about how they made the song, I realized that everybody had very different approaches, and there was absolutely no guarantee that a song or an album was going to somehow have success, even when they're people who, you know, we would consider like iconic artists. And even sometimes I'd be like, hey, this is a really interesting song, let's talk about it. And then I'd get comments back from people saying like, why'd you pick this song that nobody cares about? I'm like, well, I liked it.
2: Yeah, and, it's a good song.
1: So that was a pretty interesting lesson for me, was just that there are a lot of ways to make music. And I guess molecule by molecule, it kind of like rebuilt something in me that just made me realize I cared about making my own music, regardless of what the outcome was going to be, because there was no way you could control it anyway. And once I got to that part, then I could actually go back at and look at all of the years of conversations that I'd had and kind of derive actual, applicable, practical knowledge from things that people had said, like techniques that people used for writing or for production. And I think in a big way, and a huge lesson that came out of it was interviewing people about their collaborations, like collaborations with producers and other songwriters and other musicians, because I think I'd never really worked in that way. It was like there was this whole other room to the world of making music that I had never gone into, like a whole wing. And I was like, well, maybe let me check out what's over there, especially since the thing that had kind of let me down was my own mind. I was like, well, what if I bring in some other minds? Maybe it'll feel different. And it really did.

0: I don't know, because I feel like the act of making music, putting music out there, and you've done that before and having this experience of kind of feeling let down by it and now coming back to it, did that feel extra, I don't know, vulnerable? Did you feel extra sensitive, extra exposed? Because again, now you're, after gathering all of this information, you're coming back and saying like, this is me. These are the decisions that I'm making. This is what I sound like.
1: Yeah, I think that it's vulnerable for anybody, no matter like where they're coming from, to say, I made something, this is a part of me, this is very personal, will you please, will you please pay attention to it? Mm-hmm. So I don't think I have anything unique to claim for that reason, but I would say my little personal version of that pain takes on a shape because of having done Song Exploder, where there are these, you know, I've talked to some of the biggest artists in the world, and it's felt like, I don't know, people have appreciated the work going into telling other people's stories. It feels very scary to imagine that anybody might also want to hear my own story. That like, maybe that's not what the world wants from me, you know, or like what my value is, even regardless of how important it is to me, it's the most important thing to me, but maybe, you know, I don't get to determine that or something. That's the thing that kind of, kept me up and keeps me up, all these nights especially as the songs have started coming out, but even just like leading up to it, just like, how do I justify making something of my own that might be this tiny little thing and saying like, hey, will you please pay attention to it? When in my day job, I'm saying, hey, let's talk to, you know, this artist about their platinum hit, you know, the kind of thing that is just entirely going to be, I know it's going to be outside of the realm of my own experience.
0: And so how did you approach your collaborations? The first single, Stray Dog, has Iron and Wine on it. And I'm assuming that there's more collaborations coming out. So how did you decide who was the right fit for what you were working with?
1: It sort of was based on a sense of trying to look for kindred spirits. People who I met through the podcast, like Iron and Wine, most of the time, it's a very lopsided kind of relationship where, you know, you interview someone and then I would spend weeks making their episode and thinking about their work and trying to represent it in the best way possible. And by the end of it, I would feel this very deep connection and, you know, having a conversation with them and really trying to, you know, I would think we must be friends after this, right? And you know, that's definitely not always the case. It's like, no, thanks for this opportunity, you know, to promote my work and goodbye.
0: Yeah.
1: But occasionally there was some, you know, extension of the relationship, something where like there was that warmth wasn't just one-sided. And Sam from Iron and Wine was one of those people where we met and we did his episode, and I confessed to him what a massive fan of his work I am and have been, you know, for decades, literally decades, been listening to his music. And we stayed in touch, and yeah, so that was really like an element of just being like, it's like presenting like an injured little baby bird in your cupped hands, and you're like, here is this thing. Would you also like to help me take care of it? You don't, you know, it's not a job for everyone. You need to find the right kind of people. And so I was looking for folks who I felt had a tenderness in their songwriting and also like just in their way of interacting in the world. And some of the people I had never met before, they were people I reached out to just because I heard their music and fell in love with their songs. It's like Fen Lily, who I wrote a few songs with, and she sings on the album, and Uwade, I had not met before. I reached out to both of them kind of just cold as like a fan of their music, saying, I feel like what you're doing is, you know, in the same spirit of what I'm trying to do. Ken Pomeroy, similarly, I heard her a song of hers, and just instantly I was like, I was just like, is this my new favorite song? I think it is. And it was. And it made me feel like maybe if I could just ask, you know, if I could just knock on your door and say, here's what my music sounds like. Do you think that there's what, you know, something here? Is there something we could braid together? And yeah, not everybody I approached said yes, or they weren't always open to it. But the people who did say yes, I mean, they've become really meaningful relationships for me, both musically and interpersonally, because I think when you do find that person and you do, you know, you do find someone who's willing to take that little baby bird in their hands, then that really indicates something about kinship, I think.
0: So to kind of turn the song Exploded Tables on you, what is your process when you go into writing a song, and also particularly with this album, when did you know that the songs that you had were becoming an album?
1: I set out from the beginning with the idea of like, I'm going to try and make an album. I put out an EP in 2022. It was like 6 songs, and it was very meaningful for me because at that point, you know, I hadn't put out any music since 2011, but it was always the first step for me. I was like, I'm sort of like dipping my toe back in the water, but I want to get ready to like really figure out what this version of my music is these days and who I am. So I knew also that I wanted to make music that had really deep stories, really, really deeply personal stories. And this is another way that Song Exploder, I think, affected my own music, because on the podcast, it's a storytelling show. You know, it's not enough to just be talking about a hit song. If a song, you know, it might be very popular and it might not have a very interesting story. And it especially might not have this thing that I was talking about of like providing a little autobiographical lens that the artist can say like, hey, this is what this meant to me. Mm-hmm. And the ones that have touched me the most, the ones that have felt the most special to make, have always been the ones where it feels like someone's telling something really revealing about themselves and really where they've been really vulnerable. Those have been my favorite episodes. Mm-hmm. And I know that's influenced me because basically every song on this album has that for me. I was just like, those are the songs that I've been responding to. So those are the kinds of songs that I want to make. What's that for me? What's the story? So this was a matter of not just finding collaborators, but also, again, because I was going to try and tell these very personal stories, people who would be open to that and respectful of that.

0: goes on and on and on.
1: And so when do you know an album is done? Because I can imagine you could kind of do this forever and keep finicking and tweaking. So when were you like, okay, this is, I got to send this out.
2: Yeah. I have a real problem with that. I think, you know, one of the nice things about doing the podcast is like, I've committed to a specific date. You know, when we start an episode, it comes out in 2 weeks. We put out an episode every 2 weeks. So it's got to be done. And sometimes it means I stay up all night. You know, I'm up till 5 a.m. making little changes because, oh, I think this edit could be a little bit better, or this, you know, whatever. But there's always that hard deadline, and there was no hard deadline here. So I was trying not to follow that instinct, but it was very, very hard. Luckily, I had an amazing producer to work with, Phil Weinrobe, whose entire approach is based on the idea of not overthinking, about following instinct and trying to capture that instinct, as opposed to the way I have thought, which is, well, if you put in 100 hours, instead of 1,000 hours, well, your result is going to be 1/10 as good.
1: That's great math.
2: Yeah. It's sound, right? I mean, that must be right.
1: Can't argue with that.
2: And he had the absolute opposite philosophy, especially when it comes to recording. He was like, we will start the day with the band, and the other people who are going to play in the band with you will have never heard any of your demos. You're going to come in and you're going to teach us the song on the day, and we're going to figure out how to play it. And it might be very different from the demo that you made. It might be very different from what you imagined the song is going to be, but this is how it's going to go. We're going to create something in this room, in this moment. And within a couple of hours, we're going to have figured out everybody's parts, and we're going to record the whole thing, and we're going to do it live, and there's no going back. There's no overdub. There's no erasing. There's no, hey, actually, I'm going to sub out this guitar part for a different guitar part or a different guitar amp. All the kind of like infinite choice that exists in music making, he took that out.
1: That sounds terrifying.
2: Terrifying. That is 100% the word.
1: Amazing. Well, you will be live in San Francisco on May 16th at Swedish American Hall in concert and conversation with Samin Nosrat. And I was also wondering, how do you put on your recording hat, had this experience, and now you have to put on your live performer hat? How does that feel different? How does that work?
2: Well, I have to say, having recorded with Phil in this very live way was a great blueprint for what the live show is going to be. You know, I'm basically going to just try and recreate the atmosphere and the sound of what we did when we were making the album, which is honestly so much easier than what I used to do, you know, where I would build things up layer by layer using all kinds of different sources and then trying to recreate that stuff live. You know, I'd show up with my guitar, and then I'm like, and these other 365 sounds are going to come out of this laptop, and just go with it. You know, I think this will feel like a very different kind of experience for me. And yeah, I'm really excited about trying to capture it. We have our rehearsals starting very soon.
1: That's very exciting. Well, thank you. Is there anything else that you'd like to add? Anything that you'd like your San Francisco fans to know?
2: Well, I'd love people to come out to the show, even if they don't know the music, but if they maybe know Song Exploder, or if they know any, you know, Home Cooking, you know, with Samin, because I'm trying to, much like with this album, I'm trying to take all of me and present it in these shows. So much of my life has been about having these conversations about the creative process. And I don't know, you know, what the future is going to hold. I don't know if I'll ever get another chance to make an album. It took me 15 years to make this one. So I wanted to kind of put everything into this. And And having conversations about creativity has been such a big part of my life. I wanted that to be part of the shows as well. So the first half of the conversation is going to be Samin and me talking about everything, you know, much like this, like just my life and what went into the album. And for anybody who liked home cooking, you know, hearing the two of us together, that's also been a big part of my life. That'll be the first half of the evening. And then the second half of the evening will be a performance with my band, and we'll play the songs from the album. And like Song Exploder, I hope that because you'll have heard that conversation and you'll have heard about what went into the songs, when you hear the songs, it'll actually feel different.

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0: That was Roller Coaster by Hrishikesh Hirway, featuring Fen, Lily and Uwade off the album In the Last Hour of Light, which came out in April. You are listening to a very special episode of the Song Exploder Remix with me, Tshego Letswalo. In case you missed it, Hrishikesh Hirway will be performing live in San Francisco on Saturday, May 16th at Swedish American Music Hall. He will also be in conversation with the co-host of his other podcast, Home Cooking, Samin Nosrat. Next up, since we heard about how the podcast was a great way for Hrishikesh to connect with collaborators for his album, we're taking a re-listen to an episode with Iron and Wine, who appears on the song Stray Dogs. Sam Beam, Iron and Wine's birth name, talks about the making of Flightless Bird, American Mouth, a song that ended up being one of his most popular tracks because of its use in the movie Twilight. Here's Iron and Wine with the story of the making of Flightless Bird, American Mouth.
1: This episode contains explicit language. In 2002, Sam Beam's first album as Iron and Wine was released on Sub Pop Records. He had given them a bunch of demos, and rather than have him re-record those songs, they just released the demos themselves. Since then, he's put out 5 more full-length albums, and he's been nominated for multiple Grammys. For this episode, Sam looked back at the making of his song, Flightless Bird, American Mouth, from his 2007 album, The Shepherd's Dog. A year after that album came out, the song was used prominently in a scene in the movie Twilight, and it's been one of the most popular Iron and Wine songs ever since. I talked to Sam at Blue Rock Artist Ranch and Studio in Wimberley, Texas, in front of a small audience. Coming up, you'll hear the original demo he recorded and how that transformed into the final version of the song.

I'm Sam Beam, and I have a musical project called Iron and Wine. My family was growing, and I was traveling the world more, traveling the country and the world, and seeing more of the universe. We had been living in Florida for a while, and we were getting ready to move to Texas. That was also in a time right after 9/11. It was still pretty fresh. And the way that made us all feel differently about the world, or just the way the world was changing in that time. And I was also a young man coming to terms with histories that I had learned, and I was reacting to this difference between the myth and the reality.

That demo was recorded in 2004. And it sounds like those early Iron and Wine records because I use the same process. I got the sense pretty early that it was like a rite of passage kind of story. It's me talking to America and describing our relationship.

I used to multi-track the drums one head at a time. And so my kids and my wife at the time, they always complain about, you know, hearing this boom, boom, boom, you know, or ping, ping, ping. You know, it's like that in the back room. At that point, I was definitely learning about demoitis as well. Because if you develop a demo too well and you try to chase the thing, it's impossible. I was building my own studio, so I brought in Brian Deck, who had recorded the record before that, Our Endless Number of Days. We did that in Chicago. That was my first experience in a studio, and it was frustrating and illuminating everything. And so I got the bug, bought a bunch of gear, and he came to Texas and helped me set it up, and we got to work. I also had a bunch of kids, and I had to take them to school or change a diaper or whatever. It was a mess. But it was also, you know, it was part of the adventure, setting up this mad factory at your house and trying to, you know, make a life out of it. And so Brian would make a loop, like some interesting loop, and I would play a guitar.

I changed one of the lyrics from that demo that you played because I decided diving too deep for coins was better than my candy coins. I like the idea of reflecting on yourself as someone diving too deep for things that you were after. And the other stuff was me just reminiscing about my neighborhood as a kid, you know, running around on the streetlights,

I was also really into Allen Ginsberg at the time. And some of the other beat poets, just their way of describing America. A lot of incongruous images thrown up against each other. I think the beginning of it, the imagery is innocent, and then it gets more complex and more frustrated as the thing goes on. Have I Found You, Flightless Bird, the innocent part of America, or Have I Lost You, the American mouth with a big pill stuck going down?

And then once I got to the idea of like America being a mouth, the rest kind of felt like that things are going wrong. This is Brian Deck. Brian's a drummer. That's one of the reasons I wanted to work with him, because I wish I could go back in time and be part of the rhythm section, but I'm not that good. But that's where my heart is. And so I wanted a producer who loved that as much as me. What's interesting, you can hear this room. It's not like a treated room at all. It was just this round room. It was a terrible idea to record drums in there. That's Rob Berger playing the piano. I love bringing other musicians in. I mean, the demos are, you know, just me, and, you know, I can flesh it out a bunch, but the fun comes when you bring other people in and they expand what you're doing in a way that you would never imagine. Rob, the piano player, is also an incredible accordion player. Mostly, I just wanted new voices, new sounds that I hadn't used before, and I had plenty to choose from because the early records were so sparse. That's an acoustic electric guitar with a tool called the Ebo. It basically makes the string vibrate the way a violin bow would, and so it gives this long sustain. My grandma used to play piano in church. And I remember as a tiny kid, like, she would sing the harmonies, you know, standing beside me, and I like listen to her. And the music in your ear just kind of starts to expand. You're like, ooh, that's fun. Listening to her woke up something in my brain or tickled it in a way that just made it really happy. At the time, I just really liked stacking harmonies.

thing on magazine photos, those fishing lures thrown in the cold and clean blood of Christ Mountain stream. I had done a bunch of hiking in the Sangre de Cristo Mountains in New Mexico, and so I was just kind of like using the words. It's a roundabout, long-winded, fancy way to say there are things, sacred things, that I don't think are being treated as sacred. You know, there's something vulnerable is being exploited. Like, I think advertising is that kind of thing. I mean, obviously it serves a purpose, but like, if you get lost in those things, you miss out on some of this beautiful, cold, clean blood of Christ water, you know? It was just sort of this American feeling. The high piano stuff is Rob. We had a really weird filter thing called the Sherman. And anytime we had a spot where we didn't know where to go, it was like, Sherman, see what happens. It was my studio, so for better or for worse, I could work on it whenever I wanted to. I was able to approach it the way that I would a painting. You work on something, walk away, clear your head, look at a lot of other painting to work on other stuff, and come back and address it in a totally different mindset, and usually have a new idea of how to approach it. Like in the second section of the song, where you're just sort of building more and more girth, you know, just making it thicker. The drones and all the different clangs and tambourines. It kind of starts quiet, then it gets joyous and a little haywire-ish, and it's fun.

know, I wrote this song, and oddly enough, it's been the most well-known from this movie that it was in, Twilight. You know, it came out around the time they were filming this movie. And as far as I've been told the story, a reputable source told me that Kristen Stewart was listening to it in her headphones while they were blocking this dance scene. And she was watching going, oh, this kind of fits. You know, you guys want to put this on some speakers. And they listened to it so many times, it just stuck in their brain and it became the irreplaceable song for them. But yeah, it changed my life. You know, we were doing better than I had ever imagined. I don't know what I'm doing. I don't know how to read music. I don't know what I'm playing. I just enjoy making songs. I never imagined that this would be my career. And so I had already felt like the luckiest person on the planet. And then when it got on the soundtrack and the audience just sort of blossomed and bloomed in this way that I had never imagined, it was a huge part of the building of my career. You never know, man. Never know where they're gonna land.

0: I feel like what happens in the song is a statement. This is what it was like when I was young, and this is what I'm frustrated about now. Growing up and getting older and starting to understand how things work and just feeling unsettled. I don't feel like this narrator ever reached some kind of resolution. I think it's just more of like, things are different now and I don't think they're great. I don't know who I am. Am I the flightless bird in the American mouth? You know, he feels like somewhere in between those things. Anytime someone's griping about the state of their country is because they're frustrated and don't feel like they can change it except by saying it. And I love America. I mean, it's fine to like love America and criticize it at the same time. That's what we do. But we usually criticize the things we love the most.
1: For those of you who can vote in American elections, for all the ways you might be frustrated with the way America's changing, please vote. And now, here's Flightless Bird, American Mouth by Iron and Wine,

0: That was Iron and Wine with Flightless Bird, American Mouth, from the 2007 album The Shepherd's Dog. We also heard an interview I did with Hrishikesh Hirway, who has an album you can hear now called In the Last Hour of Light. 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
2: 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Happy Friday night. We've got a lot of music coming up tonight, and you're gonna love it because it's going to be some really good stuff. Standing by, we have One Way Possible getting everything all ready, setting up right now. I do want to mention that southbound 19th Avenue, that is closed in the two lanes between Sloat and Lincoln to Sloat in the south. Southbound direction. So don't try to go there. There's quite a bit of detours around that. So you have been warned. All right, without further ado, let's get to the music. Standing by, it's One Way Possible. Let's go.
3: 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I am your host, DJ, flight attendant, pilot, fellow traveler on this journey of music, One Way Possible. 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

0: Yes, indeed. It is time to unwind. 91.7 KALW, One Way Possible here, kicking off another evening of forgotten favorites, future favorites, and all the journeys in between. Happy Friday. Happy weekend. We made it through another week, and happy to have you here with us taking the journey. As I always say around this time of the week, big shout to everybody wrapping up their work week, getting home, getting comfortable, maybe putting some food on a pan on the grill, maybe just wrapped up eating, getting ready to step out or already in the car and making plans for the night. And of course, just as big a shout to all my people going into work, my DJs, musicians, bartenders, security, actors, you know, everybody working those late night shifts, making sure we're taking care of waiters, chefs, all that. Big shout to you as well. It's a happy little space for us to meet in between on the weekend and enjoy some great sounds. And right there, the awesome Butcher Brown out of Virginia giving us the track Unwind featuring the incredible Melanie Charles from their 2025 release, Letters from the Atlantic. Right before that, Nubia Garcia taking you back a couple years to the album Source, which got some great remixes. That was the Micaiah McCraven remix of Source. And before that, we had to just give you a classic, you know, Gary Bartz, the legend, title track from the album Music Is My Sanctuary. At the top of the set, Collective out of Los Angeles, SML, from their release, How You Been, we heard Stepping In / The Loop. And that brings us here. Tons of great goodies for you this evening. And we're going to have a good time. So you kick back, get your speakers, earbuds, whatever you need. We got you. You're in the right place. Here on your station for music discovery in the Bay and wherever you stay. 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
1: 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'Cause I never give up.

91.7 KALW. One Way Possible, hanging out with you on this Friday night, getting your weekend going in the right direction. Enjoying music here from band out of Colombia, Baltus, taking you back to their project Harvest, released in 2024. This is Lovin', the instrumental extended. Preceding that, Rahil, great remix. Just another one of those songs you're digging through. You're like, I haven't played this in a while. A really good one. Gone Astray, that was the Peanut Butter Wolf remix. Also in the set, Iguana Death Cult. From their album, Echo Palace, we heard Paper Straws. Kendra Morris bringing us Next, her album, released in 2025 on Karma Chief. That was the song, If I Called You.

about love. And at the top of the set, sounds from Peter Cat Recording Company and the track People Never Change from the album Beta. We got a little under 20 before we take a break, so let's get back into the sounds. 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

91.7 KALW. One Way Possible here with you, wrapping up our first hour of music as part of this six-hour block we get to supply you with on Fridays. Have some fun for the weekend, digging into some great sounds across the African diaspora. Just beneath us, awesome Afrobeat group out of Sao Paulo, Brazil, Bixiga 70, from their subtitled album released in 2024. This is Balboa da Silva. Right ahead of that, the Bay Area's own Orchestra Gold. Fantastic album, one of my favorites. Medicine. We heard the song Konia. Great track, not easy to find. I don't remember where I got it. I got it some years back. Sheon Kuti, one of the sons of the legendary Fela Kuti, alongside Egypt 80, with the track Rise Up. That was the Swiss Beats remix. Also in the set, from Accra, Ghana, Niam Mikai Junction, from their EP, Dason. That was GMT. We're gonna let this run for a sec, take a quick break. When we get back, you already know. Body check in full effect, more goodies. You stick around, you're right where you're supposed to be. This is 91.7 KALW. We'll be right back.

0: How did I painlessly donate nearly $700 to KALW? I'm Susan, and I'm a longtime KALW supporter. I first decided to buy an all-electric vehicle, and when the dealership offered me $300 as a trade-in, I decided it was too little for my still drivable 2000 Honda Accord, and that I'd rather donate it to KALW. 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The paperwork was easy. They picked up the Honda. It eventually sold on the auction block. Nearly $700 went directly into KALW's coffers. I never could have donated that amount out of pocket. It was simple and painless. Consider donating your car to KALW today.
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1: 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Let's get back to it. One way possible, it is hour two, and let's go. 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

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I am your host and DJ, One Way Possible. 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

101.7 KALW. One Way Possible here with you, kicking off the second hour as we love to do just about every night with what we lovingly refer to as the evening body check. That is the time of the night, but it could be the morning or the day, whenever you're listening. When you put a timeout signal simply for taking care of you for a few moments and engage in a little bit of self-care and a proper inventory check of how everything's feeling. Self-care can look like many things, but we name these three because they're super easy and they can put you on the road to adding whatever you want to add. We start off with closing your eyes with intention, taking a deep breath, and stretching things out. From there, after that stretch or whatever else you add, inventory portion, checking in on all the body parts from your head to your toes, everything in between, including your muscles, joints, nerves, what feels good, what feels less than good, what might be sore, what might need more attention. Then you dig a little deeper and look on the inside and where is our stress levels, where is our anxiety, are we feeling a lot of stress and anxiety right now? And on the other side, what can we use to combat a difficult day? Some joy and some happiness. So where is our joy and happiness right now? If everything is checking out really good, then keep doing what you're doing. If it's a little less than that, totally understandable. You're going to breathe in the good stuff you want to keep and the stuff you want to bring in. You're going to breathe out what you are letting go of, what you are releasing from the week and getting into your weekend with just good energy. And hopefully the music's been helping you shake things out. Having some fun with some funk and soul, with some disco sounds. Been a fun set right here. Playing right beneath us, Lance Ferguson has an awesome series of albums called Rare Groove Spectrum. From the first album released in 2019, this is his cover of Obligato. Right before that, the group Tuxedo, composed of Mayor Hawthorne and Jake One. And that was their track, The Right Time. That was the Eminem 80s classic mix. Another awesome cover preceding that from the band Oyobi, doing their version of Don't Let It Go to Your Head. That was the extended version. So, so good. Also in the set, General Lee. Some great sounds out of The Shy. And the track Pleasure, that was the extended edit, re-released back in 2021 on the Numero Group. Phil Jarris. And the track My Soul Eats Twice from the Nothing Twice EP. And at the top of the set, the Bay Area Zone, Roja and E-Live. From their collaborative project Hard Press, released back in 2012. That was Get Down Tonight. As always, love to give you a little polite nudge and push, a reminder, if you will, to stay connected with us. You can do so real easy on your social media simply by following our two accounts on Instagram. 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Again, that's KALW Public Media and KALW Music. If you want to reach me personally, you can also do so by following One Way Possible on Instagram. That is WONWAYPOSIBUL. Questions, comments, anything related to the show or the playlist, always encouraged and appreciated. And you don't have to have any questions or comments. You just want to say, hey, I'm tuned in, drop a name and a location, and I'll be happy to shout you out if I see your message before the show is all said and done. All right? Simple as that. Stay connected. Also, that's where I put up my events and performances and things I do outside of the radio. So, yeah, let's connect. All right? On that note, I think I covered all the bases. 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

91.7 KALW. One Way Possible here with you on this Friday night, supplying the sounds, taking you back to the year 2014 and the group out of Melbourne, Australia, Hiatus Coyote, from their great album, Choose Your Weapon, that was The Lung. And kind of staying in that neighborhood, another awesome group from the early 2010s, late 2000s, Electric Wire Hustle. They put out a really awesome project back in 2009, self-titled, and that was the track Perception. At the top of the set, taking you back as well, kind of staying in that same time frame, The Foreign Exchange, from their album Connected, we heard the song Come Around. And that brings us here. We got a little under 20 minutes before I head out for the night and for the week. Lucky for you, on the other side awaits you, Jay Boogie, bringing you bedroom beats and dance floor treats until midnight. And then later on, you get Erica with Los Good Times all the way to 2 a.m. So tons of music. I'm just the opening act. There's plenty.

more great sounds in your future. Stick around, but before we do all that, we got to get you to the ground level. So let's get comfortable. Put your seat up if you need to, but we're coming down. You stick around. You're right where you're supposed to be. 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

91.7 KALW. One Way Possible here with you, getting ourselves comfortably back on the ground level after another beautiful journey this evening and throughout the whole week. Appreciate you for hopping on at whatever point you did. And we just enjoyed some music from a pair of great vocalists out of Puerto Rico. We heard from Calma Carmona, taking you back some years from her 2013 release, There's No Other Girl, the live session EP. That was the track When I Was Your Girl. I was introduced to that way back when my friend DJ Nature, now known as part of his group Ife, sent it over and let me know that he had produced that one. Such great sounds right there. Ahead of that, we also heard from Adrian Casala and his fantastic project in 2025, Boleros Psicodélicos 2, and that was the track Bravo featuring vocalist Ile, who's done all kinds of fantastic work, and I really enjoyed that track. We're about to get out of here. Got one song left. Just want to let you know I'm here with you Monday through Friday, 8 to 10 p.m. When I'm not here, there's always incredible DJs holding down for me at during the time slot, and 10 to 12, and in this case 12 to 2, come on, some of the best radio you're gonna find. You got the one and only Jay Boogie coming up in just a couple minutes, bringing you bedroom beats and dance floor treats. And then later in the night, for my night owls, those hanging out this evening, you got Erica with Los Good Times. So much great music. Appreciate you hanging on, and we're gonna get out to some sounds here from Quantic and Nidia Gongora, giving you a little connection, some Colombian sounds, and the track Adios Chacón from Almas Conectadas. That's how we're going to end it. Have a great rest of your week and great rest of your weekend. Appreciate you. The music continues here on 91.7 KALW and KALW.org. As always, much love and much needed peace. Be well. We'll connect soon.

0: Hey, it's J Boogie. Getting your weekend started off right. And tonight we've got music from Voor, Onra, Leisure, 40 Thieves, Miguel Miggs, Honey Dijon, and more. 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
1: I grew up with this. And I remember in the old day when I was a kid, I worked here as a summer job. About 9 and 10 years old, my mom paid me $20. I had to sit here and for cookie, $20 for a whole day. The machines are old, they're original, and they make in the 50s. So they're still running, they're still good. The machine breaks down, I am the one getting a headache because I know how to repair them and nobody else.
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Thanks for tuning in to KALW San Francisco, your home for music discovery. My name's Jay Boogie. 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Speaking of international, we got music from Vore, Onra, Leisure, Miguel Miggs, Honey Dijon, and more. Straight vibes, we're gonna do it right. So get the setting right, turn on the Sonos, plug in the aux cord, hit that Bluetooth, light some incense, let's go.

KALW, San Francisco. Got a question for you. You like that funky music? Yes, yes. Zachy Force Funk, his latest out of Arizona, G-Funkin' in Arizona. It's called Got That Feeling. And before that, out of Paris, France, the latest from Onra, That Kind of Girl. New Onra is out now. My, it's been a long time. But his style, so smooth. It's got that 80s sheen. Yes, yes. Leisure before that, their latest. It's called Ride It Out. New music from Auckland, New Zealand. And Vur, a.k.a. Victor Hugo de Oliveira, hailing from Belo Horizonte, Brazil. One of my favorite artist producers of all time. His tune called Angola. And he'll be coming to the Bay Area at the Midway Friday, May 15th. Definitely check that out if you can. Before Vur, Tribe Called Quest, Mr. Incognito, back in the day. Little Cuddy, Tribe Cut. We also heard Jackman Duff getting the remix treatment from J Dilla, Q-Tip's protege, from Blue Note Revisited, 2004. Set the set off with Meat Bird, aka Hair, Matt Beard, UK producer, brought you Incognito Mode. Stay tuned, more music on the way. It's Bedroom Beats and Dance Floor Treats on KALW.

Yeah, 91.7 FM, KALW, San Francisco. Getting heavy with the dub master, King Tubby. It's called Better Version. Horace Handy on the original, Skylarking. The dub master, King Tubby. Before this, Poor Man Style from Barrington Levy. Just got the remaster. Originally released in 1982. We're still poor, Barrington.

Yeah, the way prices are going, we're all going to be rocking that poor man's style. Barrington Levy teaching us how. And before that, new music from DJ Vadim, originally from St. Petersburg, Russia, out of the UK. We heard Lover's Anthem featuring XL Mad and Mikey Lou. A brand new one from Hypnotic Brass Ensemble, we heard King. I love that, the mix of second line horns and hip hop beats. Group of brothers from Chicago, Illinois. And we also heard Another Taste. New music, but sounding like that early 80s boogie. It's called Party Lights.

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1: Yeah, 91.7 FM. KALW bringing you that musical medicine. It's how we like to do. Music can heal, bring people together. Sounds kind of corny, but you know it's real. Jay Boogie with you here Friday nights, 10 till midnight. Some bedroom beats and dance floor treats. Yes, music is the medicine. If that's your dose, we got you. This one's from No Suits. And before this, we heard the latest from Cupidon and Mila, an R&B singer originally from London. It's called Feel It. And Dial E right before that. 9:30, The Glow. Another artist from the UK. And out of Germany, Nomina and Iona team up for Flourish. And from Brazil, once again, Vur, Batu Jinja, Brazilian boogie bounce flip. And Vur is coming up to the Midway Friday, May 15th. All the way from Brazil. I don't know if he's only played in San Francisco one other time, I think. So if you like that mix of baile funk, Brazilian dance music, Vur, the Midway. Friday, May 15th. All right, so stay tuned. We got another hour of dance music, some dance floor treats coming your way. Right here on 91.7 FM and KALW.

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Yes, yes, bedroom beats and dance floor treats. Got another hour of music coming your way right here on KALW. We're gonna slowly pick up the tempo with some Ama Piano, South African dance music, Afro house, disco, deep house, some baile funk. Stay tuned. Got artists like 40 Thieves, Hot Mood, Cobza de Small, Fred Everything, Miguel Miggs, Honey Dijon, all coming your way right here on KALW.

0: rise, our future will claim. 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

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Bringing the funk to you, the disco, house, baile funk, Jersey, B-More, club. And that's just this hour. And that's just me. We're all over the map. We got tons of amazing KLW DJs. King Most, Lady Ryan, One Way Possible, Erica, Marcus Rosario, Charlie Kay, Margarita Azucar. All of us here for you, mixing it up. KALW Music, we bring it to you. Right now, in tune to the sounds of Mexico City's hot mood. Yes, getting back into the funky groove. Before this, 40 Thieves with Deja Vu from the Ohm Records 30-year anniversary double vinyl set. Oh, yes, and they'll probably have that one at the show this weekend. 40 Thieves will be playing alongside Mark Farina, Derek Carter, Colette and Heather, yours truly, J Boogie, so many other classic Ohm artists at the Great Northern. Tomorrow night, Saturday, May 9th, and don't forget the free party downtown at the Embarcadero. Mark Farina getting down starts at 1 p.m. till 5. KLW presents Ohm Records 30-year anniversary free at the Embarcadero. Come with the good vibes, just dance it away. You can take your last look at the beautiful Embarcadero statue fountain monstrosity thing as they tear it down. Another piece of San Francisco gone, love it or hate it. We also heard CK Ira Star from the Central African Republic with Come Close, the Rich Tanner remix. Bodhisattva brought you the latest, This Is a Revolution. And the King of Amapiano, Kabza De Small, his latest one, coming out of South Africa, featuring Sabs and Earlful Soul, we heard, and Pilweni. Not going to hear music like this anywhere else. It's KALW, 91.7 FM.

the track Amargo Adios, which reminds me of Aquí Estoy Borracho y Loco. Okay, we're never going to talk about me singing. Maná before that off of their classic album Sueños Líquidos, Hechicera, the track. If you love Maná, or you love anything we're playing, feel free to email me. You can always share what we soundtrack in. Email is Erica, E-R-Y-K-A, at K-A-L-W.org. Before Maná, we had some Chicano Batman with 100 Dead and Loving Souls off of the self-titled album, Chicano Batman. Letting this track lead us into what I like to call heavy instruments, filling them, cleanse the cucaracha energy. Let's let the music do what it does. You are tapped in to Los Good Times on KALW, baby.

are rocking right here on Los Good Times. KALW, baby. Grooving right now. The midnight hour. Is it Friday? Is it Saturday? Domingo? It's always fun hanging. Right now you just heard Dimension 3000 Dimension by Zoel. Before that was El Próximo Verano, Fin del Mundo. Some house before that, the track Delirio. And we kicked it all off with a track I love, just kicks me where I need to be kicked. Carry On Kids with the track Hass, H-A-S-S. Gonna take a quick break and we'll be right back at it. This is Erica with Kate.

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Or you could be right here in the Bay, 91.7 FM, baby. Also, we have a beautiful app. I love to use it. It's just, I tap in. I'm like, you know what? Boom. Open the app and lock in. We vibing right here. We way past the midnight hour. You know, some beautiful things happen past the midnight hour. Like this, connecting in the frequencies, vibing in those good times, cleansing, clearing, bailando. No cucaracha energy, baby. We wrapped up that set with Gapo. Corazón is the track. And then Gerlats, Lajos, Leah Cali, and Tony Ancis with the track I've been feeling, Brindo Los Míos. Maria Isabel before that with I Drove You Crazy. Such an amazing voice and got some syrupy bangers. Elena Rose before that with La Ducha. And then QLQ by Joan Damien before that. Some Cordela in the set with Crisis Existencial, emphasizing the X. Some people worry about that, some people don't, meaning their ex. Patrick Luna kicked it all off, a little syrupy, islandy, breezy vibe. Amor o Fantasía was the track. I want to keep vibing. If you missed any part of the show, remember you can always visit kalw.org/losgoodtimes. Also, you can let me know what we soundtracking. You can email Erica, E-R-Y-K-A, at kalw.org. I love kicking it with you on a Friday night. Or we could call it Saturday, early morning, sábado. Lo que tú quieras. Pero siempre, muchísima gratitud para estar contigo aquí. Tiempo es la cosa que le puedes dar a cualquier persona y no sabes cuántos tienes. And you're choosing to spend some time here. Gonna play some Snow, the product out of San Jose. Snow, what a brilliant artist. If you've never heard of Snow, the product, get on it. It's never too late. Speaking some facts, some realness. Just an artist with a lot of authenticity and a lot of heart. Maybe some Chino Pacas in the set as well. Let's just boogie, baby. This is Los Good Times on K.

Might as well use it to groove, right? Let's keep the cucaracha energy out. We just wrapped up that beautiful set, getting us into the groove. And this beautiful track surrounding us, Marimba by Kermisi off of the Awake album. Before this was Bad Bunny and Fide con Perro Negro. The latest from Nata Caño Blanca Nieves. And the track Amigos No by Oscar Mayron and Neton Vega. And then some Chino Pacas with Junior H and Fuerza Regida out of the IE. The track Smith off of his latest album, Que Sigan Llegando Las Pacas. And we kicked it all off with Snow the Product. The track Sábado.

in the Bay Area on KALW. Let's cleanse the space, light the sage, spark the Palo Santo. Let's hydrate, look cute, keep the cucaracha energy out. This is Los Good Times on KALW.

You are tapped into Los Good Times right here on KALW, baby. Making sure we're shaking all the cucaracha energy out, grooving and moving. Surrounding us, Aquí Se Baila by Mi Jangos. Some Ferraz in the set before that with Ya No Puedes. And then I know you heard that

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I'm Peter Thompson, and I hope you can join me this afternoon at 4 here on KALW

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0: From NPR News in Washington, D.C., this is Weekend Edition. I'm Alyssa Nadworny. This hour, the latest on the raging redistricting battle. Plus, where do things stand with the negotiations between Iran and the U.S.? And it's been a week since the U.S. Supreme Court halted a lower court ban on the mailing of abortion drugs. For those sending pills, it's meant a hectic week.
1: Since the stay, we have had a huge surge in demand. Our numbers are probably double.
0: Later in the show, a local news outlet's Pulitzer Prize-winning investigation into predatory towing practices for things like minor infractions and the state laws that fostered them. First, our newscast. It's Saturday, May 9th, 2026.
2: Live from NPR News in Washington, I'm Windsor Johnston. Tennessee has become the first state to approve new congressional maps after the U.S. Supreme Court paved the way to redraw majority black districts last week. The move is part of a broader Republican-led redistricting push unfolding across several southern states ahead of the midterms. Mariana Bacayao from member station WPLN reports civil rights groups in Tennessee are moving to oppose the new maps.
3: The NAACP has filed an emergency petition against Tennessee's new maps, arguing that the state didn't have the authority to strike down a 50-year-old law that barred mid-decade redistricting. The new congressional maps split Memphis, the state's only majority black voting bloc, into three different districts. Protesters from the state's blue cities argue that this will take away the voice of voters who support Democrats, roughly a third of the state's population. Republicans say that the new maps will reflect the state's overall conservative bent and maintain that redistricting along party lines is legal. For NPR News, I'm Mariana Bacayao in Nashville.
2: A three-day ceasefire between Russia and Ukraine announced by President Trump is in effect. The pause in hostilities coincides with Russia's annual Victory Day parade in Moscow, which marks the defeat of Nazi Germany. Speaking through a BBC interpreter, President Vladimir Putin said Russia is fighting an aggressive force backed by European powers.
4: The great feat of the generation of victors inspires the soldiers who are today carrying out the tasks of the special military operation. They are resisting an aggressive force that is armed and supported by the entire NATO bloc. And despite this, our heroes continue to advance.
2: Ukrainian President Volodymyr Zelensky has told his forces not to attack the commemoration. Cameras will be allowed in court proceedings for the man accused of killing conservative activist Charlie Kirk. Martha Harris with member station KUER reports the defense wanted cameras completely banned.
5: It's been 7 months since 23-year-old Tyler Robinson was charged with first-degree murder. Media and public access have been a dominant issue during the early stages of the high-profile case. Robinson's attorneys have repeatedly argued that allowing cameras in the courtroom could bias the jury pool. But 4th District Court Judge Tony Graff rejected the defense's request to have a blanket ban on cameras. In Utah state courts, there's a presumption that cameras are allowed. The prosecution and Kirk's widow both wanted the cameras to stay. A preliminary hearing is now scheduled for early July. That's when prosecutors will lay out the evidence they have against Robinson. For NPR News, I'm Martha Harris in Salt Lake City.
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6: This is New Arrivals, a pocket-sized book tour with Bay Area authors. I'm Lisa Morehouse. Carolyn Paul lives in San Francisco. Her book, Why Fly, came out February 24th, 2026.
7: I'm going to read from the first chapter, which is actually an emergency landing that I had to make. I'm flying low over scrubby California hills of trees and granite when my engine cuts out. This is a rinky-dink aircraft, just a single seat on wheels suspended under a hang glider wing, powered by the kind of motor also used for, say, weed whackers. The motor turns a propeller, but now, sadly, the propeller no longer spins. All that's left for me is a dubious glide ratio and something close to a miracle. I have practiced the dreaded engine out scenario many times, Still, when it actually happens, my stomach drops in that, oh no way, for which one can never really be prepared. My mind blanks out at the sudden silence. Then there's a moment of pure adrenaline, the beating heart, the closed throat, the frazzled synapses. Finally, reasoning begins to defibrillate its quivering, disassembled pieces into a more coherent whole. Is this? Why is? For when? My options, which are limited, pop off like fireworks in my brain. Try, start, engine. Or, because now my brain is clearing, forget the engine, pal. Look for a place to land.
6: That was Carolyn Paul reading from Why Fly? New Arrivals is produced by KALW Public Radio.

0: From NPR News in Washington, D.C., this is Weekend Edition. I'm Alyssa Nadworny. This hour, a look at the strained relationship between the U.S. and NATO. And do President Trump's pardons of public officials undermine the fight against public corruption? Then, 20 years ago, a case of mistaken identity landed Guy Goma, who was at the BBC to interview for a job in IT, in a different kind of interview, live, on air. The video of the mishap went viral.
1: When the video went viral, everywhere I was passing, people was stopping me on the street and asking me, have you got a job?
0: Plus, the WNBA is set to start its new season with high salaries and more teams. First, our newscast. It's Saturday, May 9th, 2026.
2: Live from NPR News in Washington, I'm Windsor Johnston. The State Department says representatives from Israel and Lebanon will meet in Washington next week for 2 days of talks focused on long-term peace and security agreements. In the meantime, Israel continues carrying out attacks aimed at Hezbollah targets despite a ceasefire. NPR's Jana Rapp reports the strikes have killed a number of civilians.
3: The Israeli military says it targeted a Hezbollah weapons depot in the village of Tura. It says it took care to minimize civilian casualties, but those known killed in the attack were three women, an elderly disabled man, and a girl who were at home when the airstrike hit their three-story building. Israel did not provide proof of the weapons depot claim. It has intensified attacks lately ahead of talks expected in Washington next week with Lebanon. Lebanese state media says Israeli attacks, mostly in southern Lebanon, killed 35 people Friday, including three other children. The militant group Hezbollah has responded to the Israeli attacks with strikes on Israeli military targets. Jane Araf, NPR News, Beirut.
2: A Frontier Airlines plane reported hitting a pedestrian on a runway at Denver International Airport last night. The incident occurred during takeoff, sparking a fire on board and forcing the evacuation of the packed flight. NPR's Amy Held reports police in Denver say they're assisting in the investigation.
4: 231 people were headed to Los Angeles, but just before they could take off...
5: We're stopping on the runway. We just hit somebody. We have an engine fire.
4: Air traffic control audio from ATC.com.
5: We've got smoke in the aircraft. We're going to evacuate on the runway.
4: Passengers got out on slides and were bused to the terminal. None reported serious injuries. The Denver Fire Department extinguished the engine fire. Neither the airport nor the airline said who was struck or how they got in the way of takeoff. In a statement, Frontier said they are deeply saddened by the event. An investigation is underway. Amy Held, NPR News.
2: It was another big week for tech stocks on Wall Street this week. The S&P 500 Index and the Nasdaq Composite both closed in record territory. NPR's Scott Horsley reports the Dow Jones Industrial Average gained 0.2%.
6: Computer chip makers continue to see strong demand from data centers. That's boosting shares of NVIDIA and other companies with ties to artificial intelligence. The job market in computer infrastructure is not so strong. That's one of the sectors that lost jobs last month. Overall, U.S. employers added 115,000 jobs in April as the unemployment rate held steady at 4.3%. Job gains last month were somewhat stronger than forecasters had expected, which should allow the Federal Reserve to focus for now on fighting stubborn inflation. Scott Horsley, NPR News, Washington.
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7: Buenos dias, familia. I'm Josiah Luis Alderete, and it's time once again for Bay Poets. Today, Oakland poet Jeliah Huller blesses us with a real one. Here's Jeliah reading his piece, A Riff on Another Thing, Yours and Mine's.
8: She tells me I am not the same. I ask her when it was that I was the thing she thinks I was. She says, exhausted. You used to smile different. My lips twitch a little. And then teeth. She tells me to shut up and takes back the bottle. On the street where we stand, men are picking stories into the dark sides of buildings, and there are shelves of women stacked into that they're hurting pumps. Books I'll never read. And we are waiting for everything to make a little more sense, maybe, or for a tide to come in, or something else to happen, to be a person or a worthwhile problem.
7: That was Oakland poet Jalil Huller reading his poem, A Riff on Another Thing, Yours and Mine, which is featured in Jalil's book, A Man Was Lynched Today, published by Game Over Books. 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
6: I'm Windsor Johnston with these headlines. The U.S. military says it's disabled two additional Iranian oil tankers in the Strait of Hormuz. The Trump administration says ongoing attacks do not mean the ceasefire is over. The Treasury Department has announced a new round of sanctions targeting individuals and companies, many in China, accused of helping Iran develop drones and ballistic missiles. The sanctions target networks the U.S. says helped Tehran obtain weapons materials and technology tied to its military programs. A three-day ceasefire between Russia and Ukraine is in effect this weekend. The White House says the pause in hostilities could be the beginning of the end of the war. I'm Windsor Johnston, NPR News, in Washington.

0: From NPR, this is Hidden Brain. I'm Shankar Vedantam. In the 3rd century BC, China's first emperor, Qin Shi Huang, made a bold proclamation. His dynasty would last 10,000 generations. He launched an obsessive quest for immortality. He ordered expeditions to the Eastern Sea, demanded his subjects search for an elixir of life, and even welcomed mystics into his court. His obsession came at a cost, putting him at odds with Confucian scholars of the time. Historians have pieced together parts of Qin Shi Huang's story from thousands of wooden strips unearthed in Hunan province. The strips documented his correspondence. These writings included responses from the emperor's minions, who were too afraid to tell their boss what they really thought. According to the BBC, the notes featured, quote, assorted awkward replies from regional governments who had failed to find the key to eternal life. Qin Shi Huang did achieve extraordinary things during his lifetime. He unified China, standardized currency and measures, built roads and canals, and linked fortresses into what became the Great Wall. But he never found the key to immortality. He died in 210 BC at the age of 49. Even in death, he refused to believe death was the end. His monumental mausoleum, guarded by thousands of terracotta soldiers, was designed to protect him on his journey into the afterlife. What could cause such desperation, such obsession, such refusal to face the inevitable? And is it possible that all of us share something in common with the great Chinese emperor? This is the second part of our exploration into how design thinking can help you lead a more meaningful life. If you missed the first story, you can find it in our podcast feed or at hiddenbrain.org. It's the episode titled, Designing a Life That Matters. How we seek to avoid the truth and the costs of not facing reality. This week on Hidden Brain. Life isn't easy. There are times of joy, times of sorrow, and times of uncertainty. Along the way, we inevitably face setbacks, obstacles, and disappointment. At Stanford University, Dave Evans says that one way we cope with these challenges is by telling ourselves stories, narratives that help us make sense of what's happening to us. Dave Evans, welcome to Hidden Brain.
1: Shankar, good to be with you again.
0: Dave, you had a friend named Gary. How did the two of you meet and get to know each other?
1: Well, our kids were of similar age, and we frequented the same church. We lived in the same town, so we were neighbors.
0: One day, Gary came to you with a problem. Tell me what he told you.
1: Well, his problem was he was having strokes. And it turned out he came from a long line of people who have strokes. He was a technical writer in Silicon Valley. We live in Silicon Valley. And he was having a good career. And his problem was, how could he get back to working full-time? He'd had to take a stop out. The way his stroke had hit him was getting in the way of his ability to work, and he was wondering if I could help him figure out a way to get his skills back to where he could get back on the job.
0: So his problem was, he said, I have a job that I like. I'm doing what I want to do, but I have this pesky little thing, which is my body is not allowing me to do what I want to do, and I want you to get my body out of the way so I can go back to doing what I want to do.
1: Right. He said, well, you know, this, I mean, the problem is, Dave, my father died of a stroke. My brother died of a stroke in his late 50s. He was about 52 at the time, something like that. He said, so I don't want to be that guy. Why is this happening? Everything's got to happen for a reason. So it must be that there's something I'm supposed to learn. So if I could learn what it is that this malady is trying to teach me, then maybe it can stop and I can get my life back. So what I really need to do is figure out why I need to learn something from this and what is it? Can you help me with that?
0: I'm wondering how you responded to this request of his to help him understand what his body was trying to tell him, the message it was trying to give him.
1: I was stuck a little bit because I thought, oh my God, I don't think that's what's going on. And here's this guy who's a lovely guy, and the truth is he's dying. The truth is he's got a severe medical threat, and it's not going well. And he's counting on me to help him get someplace I don't think he can go. So what I was really struggling with is, how do I deliver the bad news that, Gary, I think you're asking the wrong question?
0: I'm wondering whether Gary was getting feedback from other people that was trying to answer the question that he wanted answered, even if it wasn't the right question.
1: Well, yes, unfortunately, he was surrounded with well-meaning, cheerful people who wanted him to feel better, you know, and so there were a group of guys he regularly had lunch with, and they were encouraging, like, you can do this, Gary, and he goes, I'm going to try to get back to work, and they go, that's great, you keep going, buddy, you know, so they all were trying to cheerlead, and unfortunately, they were cheerleading him down what I thought was a dead end that was going to end very, very badly. So, you know, there's the old phrase, the road to hell is paved with good intention. There's a lot of good intention surrounding him, but frankly, I think it was going a terrible place.
0: It must have placed you in a very difficult situation, Dave, because a friend is coming to you with this very serious problem. You feel like your friend is not looking at reality for what it is. Other friends are basically encouraging Gary in his delusion. What did you do?
1: Well, keep in mind, I met Gary at church, which means, you know, he was a person of faith, and that was a big part of the story. And so it wasn't just what's the lesson that my body's trying to teach me, but what is God trying to tell me? He says, because I'm pretty sure this must be a lesson God is giving me, that if I can persevere through and learn a lesson, then I get to get out of jail. You know, and I didn't think that was likely to happen, because despite the fact that I too happen to believe in God, God doesn't fix every problem. God doesn't insert himself and miraculously fix everything. That's a whole different understanding. And it's nice to think that's what's coming your way, but you're not in charge of that. You may not be the miracle child. And so I asked him point blank, no, Gary, why is it you believe this? And he said, well, what else could it possibly be? There's got to be a reason for this. I said, well, let's look at what the other reasons might be. Can we just do that? I said, well, okay. He said, well, what do you mean? I said, well, maybe the reason you're having strokes, Gary, isn't because God is going to use you as the demonstration of a miracle, but maybe you're having strokes because you've got really crappy DNA and brain chemistry that breaks down at about 50 to 55 years old. Because, you know, we live in a broken world, and some of that brokenness falls on everybody. We're all going to die, by the way. All we're talking about is timing. And I told him the story of the head of the gerontology department at Harvard Medical School, who I got stuck on the ground during an ice storm in Chicago with years ago, who reminded me almost nobody dies of old age. They die of disease or starvation or an accident. Oh, I said, so Gary, you're not going to die of old age. You're going to die of something else, and maybe you're going to die of a stroke. So maybe what's going on is, how do you live well through being a person who comes from a long line of guys with bad stroke DNA? And he just stared at me. He said, do you think that might be it? I said, well, Gary, lots of people die in their 50s. You might be one of them. He said, well, if that's what's going on, what do I do? I said, well, you do this as well as you can. So we had a long conversation about that.
0: It must have been very difficult for you to say what you said to him, Dave, but also very difficult for him to listen to it. This is not the kind of thing that a friend is supposed to tell you.
1: Well, this is where I make the distinction between nice and loving. You know, are you trying to be nice to somebody or are you trying to love them? And sometimes that love, I don't mean tough love and you have to beat them up. I wasn't trying to be unkind. But if it's true that he's going to die of a stroke, which he did, about four strokes later, then either he's going to do that and be blindsided by it and terrified at the moment of death and leave his family in some despair about his final days, or he's got a little more time to do this well. So what's the kindest thing I can do? The kindest thing I can do is give him a shot at the invitation to actually find the meaning and the joy that is available. I'm not in charge of his fixing his brain, but I might be able to give him an invitation to a little more life-giving experience than he's currently having.
0: I'm wondering how Gary took your advice and what he did with it.
1: Well, we had that conversation, and he received it reasonably well, but I mean, it was really hard, and it was pretty quiet. And his wife, Kathy, was in the kitchen and over here, you know, and was kind of gave us some space. And I didn't really know what was going on. I bumped into his wife in the supermarket about 3 weeks later. And she walks up to me. She goes, "What was it you said to Gary?" And I thought, oh, man, this is going to go badly. And I said, "Well, this is what I said." And she said, "Well, it made all the difference in the world. He's a changed man. He's finally at peace. It was amazing. Thank you." And she burst into tears. So phew, you know, dodged that bullet. But, you know, it's kind of hit me again. This life stuff, you know, it's pretty serious, but it's the best thing we've got. And so the invitation is, would you like to participate? And he died well.
0: When we come back, why the most important thing might not be figuring out where you want to go, but accepting where it is you are. You're listening to Hidden Brain. I'm Shankar Vedantam. This is NPR.

0: 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Call 1-888-WAIT-WAIT to play. 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
1: Life doesn't stop for the weekend, and these days, neither does the news. 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

0: gotta be this or that.
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2: Thank you very much, Damien, and welcome everybody to Minds Over Matter. Hope you are having a lovely, lovely Mother's Day weekend. And our congratulations to all the mothers out there. We hope you're being treated well by your family. And I hope part of that wonderful celebration will be the next hour of Minds Over Matter, because we welcome all listeners and all callers. We do hope you will give us a call soon, because that's what we're here for. We want to interact with you, and hopefully we'll have a little fun and some quizzing along with that. So the two numbers are area code 415-841-4134. Again, that's area code 415-841-4134. Or toll-free, yes, we have a toll-free number, 866-798-8255. Again, that is 866-798-8255. As I said, this is a great time to call. Get us on, give us a call as soon as you can, and we will get you on the air. Also want to remind you, you can contact us via email during the show, and after the show, and before the show. And that email address is mindsovermatter1@gmail.com. So that is mindsovermatter1. That's the numeral one, mindsovermatter1@gmail.com. Of course, you are listening to us on the wonderful KALW.org and KALW in general. And so we're going to start with a round of introductions and then a round of questions. And hopefully you're going to give us a call very soon. And here's the first. Kira Pace wishes a happy Mother's Day to all the mothers who are listening, including her own mother, who is about 30 feet away and 30 seconds in the future. She is, huh?
3: 30 feet away.
4: She's in the audience today?
3: She is, yeah. She's out in the studio audience.
4: All right, give her a big hello.
3: Approximately that way.
4: We see her. Hey, Mom.
2: All right, I have to let Kira shine because her mother's listening, so...
4: There'll be a good parent-student conference after the show.
2: Yeah, that's right.
3: Here in the East Bay, with Elon Musk battling the techno bureau brats running OpenAI, Lori Fisher is hoping, foolishly, that he lives in a world where they both suffer crushing defeats. What a joy that would be.
4: It would be, but I'm not hopeful, and our moderator, Dana Rodriguez, thinks this program is on too late in the morning to be the breakfast of champions, but we might qualify for the brunch of the bewildered.
2: That's right. Okay, yes. That is us. And we begin the questioning with our special panelist.
3: Oh,
2: Kira
3: my
2: Pace,
4: Mother's Little Helper.
2: There we are.
3: Oh no. There are three cities in the U.S. called Michigan City, none of which are actually in Michigan. In which states are they? So that is my leading question for you. In which states do we have a Michigan City?
4: Wow.
3: Hint, not Michigan.
4: That's a good hint.
2: Well, would they be giving it away to ask if any of the Michigan cities are in states that border Michigan?
3: It would not be giving it away. And yes, at least one of them is, but not all.
2: I'm not really that sure. But I think one of them is in, I almost said Illinois, but I think it's in Indiana, actually.
3: Yes. The most populous Michigan city is Michigan City, Indiana.
2: All right.
4: Is it right on the border of Indiana and Illinois? Is that right there?
2: I'm not sure. You're from Illinois, aren't you?
4: Yeah, and I kind of picture it in the lower right-hand corner of Illinois.
2: Yeah, you might be right.
4: Yeah. Are the other two border Lake Michigan?
3: No.
4: Okay. Wow. I don't know.
3: And also, isn't Gary, Indiana, on the border, like right by Michigan? I think Gary is the closest Indiana city to Michigan.
4: It's really close there. We used to drive, yeah. So I don't know. Okay, I don't know the other two. Yeah.
3: Okay, well, while you think about where the other Michigan cities might be, I want you to know that there are 19 still extant cities in the U.S. whose names are blank city, where the blank is filled in with the name of the state in which it is located. I would like to know, what are the six most populous cities called state name city? Keep in mind that New York City's actual name is just New York, New York, without the word city attached to it.
4: So Sin City would not count.
3: Because we don't have the state called Sin.
4: Yeah.
2: Right.
3: And same with things like Virginia Beach, which
4: Yeah.
3: Would be the largest, but there's not the word city in the name, or Indianapolis, which does have Indiana in the name, but not the word city. So.
4: All right.
5: Right.
2: So it has to have the official name
3: of the state, the full name of the state.
2: Yes.
3: And then the word city. Okay. So Oklahoma, and it has to be in that state.
4: Oklahoma City should be one of them.
3: Oklahoma City is the largest, 681,000 people.
2: Very good. I'm just thinking. I'm just running down.
4: Yeah, I want my bell on that one. I felt lucky in that.
2: Is there a Texas city?
3: There is a Texas city, and that happens to be on the list at number four, 52,000 people, roughly.
4: Huh. How big was Oklahoma City?
3: 681,000. That was the biggest by far.
4: Oh, well, let's... I don't know. This is I think, an educated guess. Kansas City. Because there's a Kansas City, good. Kansas.
3: Kansas right? City, Kansas is number two with 157,000 people.
4: I didn't know... I knew it existed. I didn't know if it was big enough. Okay.
3: Yep. So, again, looking for the names of the six most populous cities called State Name City, where the state name is the state in which it actually is, which is why Kansas City, Kansas counts, but not Kansas City, Missouri. So we have Oklahoma City, Kansas City, and Texas City, looking for three more such named cities, and also the other two cities in the U.S. called Michigan City. Dana got that the first one was in Indiana, looking for the other two.
2: I can think of a couple maybe, but I don't know if they're in the six biggest. I think there's an Oregon City, because I think I've been there, but I don't know if that's in the six biggest ones.
3: It is. It's 38,000 people. That is number five. So looking for two more.
2: All right. Okay.
3: State name cities.
2: All right. Good. And Laura, you go ahead.
4: All right. Well, this week, as you probably saw, the Tony Awards nominations were announced, and it reminded me of our colleague Jerry Nachman. This is always a wonderful time for him. So I was looking at a couple things, and the question I have, it's a list of nine people. They have usually a long list, but I don't have a lot to read. They won a Tony Award and an Oscar for playing the same role. So the same role they played on Broadway, they won playing the same exact role in the movie version. In one case of the nine, they won the Tony after the play was written after the movie. All the others, they were on Broadway first and then went to the movies, and they're all pretty well known. I'll give you a couple each.
3: Did Viola Davis do this for Fences?
4: She did not.
3: Okay.
4: Great guess.
2: Go ahead.
3: I feel that Jose Ferrer is on this list that I've seen before, but Cyrano de Bergerac?
4: It is. Okay. Won the Tony in 1947, which I think was the first year, and won the Oscar in 1950. Jose Ferrer, very good.
2: Rex Harrison.
4: Yes.
2: For My Fair Lady.
4: Yes. Well, in the name of his role, we'll get those in too.
2: Henry Higgins.
4: It is. In 57 and then 64. Give you one more each, maybe.
2: And Yul Brynner.
4: Yes.
2: In The King and I.
4: And what was his name? Remember the
2: King? I can't remember the name. It starts with an M.
4: Yeah, Moncut. 52 and 56, Yul Brynner and Henry Higgins are two of the musicals. We have Jose Ferrer. Kara, got another?
3: I don't at this moment. Let me think about this because I have definitely seen this list.
4: Yeah.
2: All right.
4: Dana, you want one more? You have one?
2: No, it's okay. I'll wait.
4: Okay.
2: And a reminder. Shirley Booth for Come Back, Little Sheba.
4: Yes, playing Lola Delaney. 1950 and 53. So we got four of the nine, and one of them, Reminder, started it as a movie role and then went to Broadway in a Broadway adaptation of the movie, which I thought was pretty cool.
2: Just to remind you, we have some lines open right now. We'd love to hear from you if you have a question or answer for us. Those two numbers are area code 415-841-4134. Again, that's 415-841-4134. Or toll-free, 866-798-8255. This is Minds Over Matter. We're here every Saturday morning at 10 a.m. Hope you're enjoying the show. And let's go to a call. Hi, you're on Minds Over Matter.
6: Hi, this is Sandra in San Francisco. Calling with a question that's sort of related to something that Lori asked a couple of weeks ago. And he asked about foreign students in the UC system. But he said something when he was sort of naming off the he said 8 undergraduate campuses, not the medical school. And I thought, what is he saying? The medical school? Because there's lots of medical schools. And so my question is, which of the 8 undergraduate campuses doesn't have a medical school?
4: Well, Santa Cruz doesn't.
6: Oh, you could. Correct.
4: Okay. And there's how many don't?
2: I think does UC Merced have one? I don't think so. I don't know.
4: Santa Barbara, I don't think, has one.
6: And you've got them all.
4: Okay. Oh, good.
2: Great.
4: A couple of bells. Oh, that's nice.
6: Okay. Thank you. Ready.
2: Bye-bye. Thank you very much. Appreciate that. And as I said, you're listening to Minds Over Matter. We are here every Saturday morning at 10 a.m. If you'd like to give us a call, we have a couple of lines open, 415-841-4134, or toll-free, 866-798-8255. Okay, let me give you a couple of questions here. In what country would you find over 70 large replicas, and when I say large, they're over 100 feet tall, of the Statue of Liberty? They serve as a symbol of a department store chain. So in what country would you find over 70 large replicas, and over 100 feet tall, each one, of the Statue of Liberty that serve as a symbol of a department store chain?
3: Well, Japan.
2: No, that's a sort of logical guess, but no.
4: Do we know the name of the department store? Would it make any difference?
2: It probably wouldn't, but I'm not going to give it to you right now.
4: Huh. Is it in Asia?
2: It's in the world.
4: Oh, really? Okay.
2: Yes. our planet.
3: I'll have a follow-up guess of China, then.
2: No, not China.
3: Okay.
2: China? China having the Statue of Liberty? They wouldn't allow it. But, all right, so leave that out. Again, in what country would you find over 70 large replicas, each one over 100 feet tall, of the Statue of Liberty that serve as a symbol of a department store chain? I'll leave that out. And I'm going to give you 5 people who are subjects of some of the most profitable biographic films of all time. So these people are subjects of some of the most profitable biographic films of all time, and I want you to tell me the name of the film. That's all there is to it. Number 1 is Don Shirley. Number 2 is Jordan Belford. Number 3 is Chris Kyle. And I could spell any of these you want. K-Y-L-E. Number 4 is Katherine Johnson. And number 5 is Hugh Glass. So again, these 5 people are subjects of some of the highest grossing biographical films of all time in English. So all films are made in English. I just want you to tell me the name of the films. I'll give you each one guess on these. Number 1, Don Shirley. Number 2, Jordan Belfort. Number 3, Chris Kyle. Number 4, Katherine Johnson. Number 5, Hugh Glass.
4: Is the first one Don or Dawn?
2: Don, D-O-N.
4: Okay. And I'll ask an obvious question. These are all real people, correct?
2: Yes, they're all fictional real people. Yes. All real people. And they're all in the subjects of extremely profitable biographic films.
3: Yeah, well, I can do 2 right now. So, Lori, do you have one? And then I'll do the other.
4: I have 0 right now. So give my guess and I'll take credit.
3: Okay. Well, Katherine Johnson is Hidden Figures.
2: That is correct.
3: And Lori wants you to know that Chris Kyle is American Sniper.
2: That is very good.
4: I did want you to know that.
2: Yes. Chris Kyle is American Sniper. That's 2014. Katherine Johnson is Hidden Figures, 2016. Very good. So we're still looking for Don Shirley, Jordan Belford, and Hugh Glass. And I'm going to give you one more question here. And I'm going to give you 1 guess on this, please, each. What are the 5, and then what, because a couple of them are quite obvious. What are the 5 best-selling toys of all time that have had films named after them? What are the 5 best-selling toys of all time that have had films named after them? And it's a direct, you know, it's not just happens. It doesn't just happen to be the same name. There are, the films are about those toys.
4: And the name of the toy is in the title?
2: That is correct.
4: It's not like Toy Story.
2: No. It's in the title.
4: So is Legoland one of them?
2: Well, Lego Movie, I will accept that.
4: Okay.
3: Yes. And I'll take the low-hanging Barbie.
2: There you go. Yes. Lego Movie 2014, Barbie 2023. All right. So again, what are the five best-selling toys that have had films named after them? So far we have Lego Movie and Barbie.
3: I have a question for the on behalf of the studio audience about that question, or not studio audience. Well, the audience in general. Do game names count for your question? Board games.
4: As toys, you mean?
3: Yes.
2: There are no games left on the list. No.
3: Okay.
4: Great.
2: Or there
4: great.
2: Are no games on the list, I should say.
3: There we go.
4: Great audience question. Give that audience.
3: I like to help.
2: Would be legitimate, but so if you were thinking of Clue, for instance, no, that would not be on there.
3: Or Battleship. Or
2: Battleship, yes. But that's very good, yes. So again, just to go over these questions very quickly. In what country would you find over 70 large replicas, that's 100 feet tall each or more, of the Statue of Liberty that serve as a symbol of the department store chain? I gave you five people who are subjects of some of the highest grossing biographical films of all time. The ones we have left are, let's see, I have to remember now, Jordan Belfort, Hugh Glass, and Don Shirley. Just name the films on that. And I asked for the five best-selling toys that have had films named after them. So it's the same name, the film's name is the same name as a toy in some sense. So far we have the Lego Movie and Barbie. And let's go to a call. Let's go to a call. Hi, you're on Minds Over Matter.
5: Hi, is that me?
2: It is you.
5: Oh, wow, I came up quick this week. Sorry, okay, for the Michigan cities, is there one in Texas?
3: Hello? There is not one in Texas, sorry.
5: Okay, I thought I had driven through Texas and saw Michigan City. And then for your question that you just asked, Dana, for the movies, I was kind of going to ask a clarifying question, too. So Mario Brothers video game doesn't qualify?
2: No, these are toys something you would hold in your hand, you know, something you
5: physical.
2: Would play.
5: Yeah, like a physical toy. Okay.
2: Yes.
5: Let me think. And then the biography movies. Don Shirley sounds so familiar to me, but I'm sorry, it's not coming to me, and my call came up very quickly. I apologize. Thanks.
2: No, that's all right.
5: Okay, bye.
2: We appreciate your call. Thank you very much. Bye-bye.
5: All right, bye.
4: Good call.
2: And next call. Hi, you're on Minds Over Matter.
7: Hello. I might need some clarification too. First-time caller, and talking about the city states. Would you rephrase the question for me so I make sure I'm understanding you?
3: Sure. The name of the city is blank city, where the blank is the name of the state that city is in. For example, Kansas City, Kansas, because Kansas is the name of the state that Kansas City is in. But Kansas City, Missouri does not count.
7: Right. So I'm tuning in a little late. So do you already have Iowa City, Iowa?
3: No, you called in, you're the first person to get Iowa City, which is our number three city, 75,000.
7: I have one more in mind, but do you, Nevada City, Nevada? Or is that only California?
3: There was a Nevada City. It is a ghost town now, so it is not on our list of the six most populous. But there was one, you are correct.
4: The one in California is still going.
7: Right.
3: And California City is just off the list.
4: Okay.
7: I didn't know it could be New York City, New York. Or is that too obvious? So you already had that.
3: Well, New York is New York, New York. It doesn't officially have the word city in its name.
7: Okay. All right. Sounds good. Thank you.
3: Right. Nice get.
2: Thank you very much. Appreciate it. And you are listening to Minds Over Matter. We are here every Saturday morning at 10 a.m. Hope you're enjoying the show. We certainly enjoy hearing from you. Please give us a call when you if you'd like to be on the show with a question or answer. That's 415-841-4134. Again, 415-841-4134. or toll free 866-798-8255. And I should say our panelists today, that would be Kira Pace, technical editor and daughter, and Lori Fisher teaches at Diablo Valley College, and I'm your moderator, Dana Rodriguez, and you're listening to us on 91.7 FM, that is KALW, your local public radio station. And Kira, I believe it's your turn again.
3: All right. Each of the following names is the stage name of a celebrity whose birth name is the same as another celebrity. So I want you to know, or I want you to tell me, what are the celebrity names at birth of these four celebrities that I'm about to give you? So the first one is Albert Brooks. The second is Michael Keaton. The third is Fannie Flagg. And the fourth is Stuart Granger. So Albert Brooks, Michael Keaton, Fannie Flagg, and Stuart Granger. I'll give you one each. What are their birth names, which again happen to be the names of other celebrities?
4: Albert Brooks is, I know for sure, of all things, was Albert Einstein.
3: That's right. Albert Brooks's birth
4: Amazingly
3: name,
4: enough.
3: Albert Einstein.
4: Yeah.
2: And Stuart Granger, if I recall, is James Stewart.
3: That's correct. Stuart Granger is James Stewart. So for the audience out there, the two we have left are Michael Keaton and Fannie Flagg. What are their birth names?
2: All right, leave that out. And let's go to a call. Hi, you're on Minds Over Matter.
8: Hello there. Can you hear me?
2: Hi. Yes, we can.
8: Hi. Yes, I have a couple potential answers. Let's see if I'm smart enough. And I missed a couple minutes of the cities, but I think you were asking about, in particular, Michigan cities that are not in Michigan.
3: Yes, I am.
8: Okay, and so I don't know if someone came up with this, but what about Michigan City, Indiana?
3: Well, Dana did get that one, but since you didn't hear it, we'll give it to you, too.
4: You got a bell, for sure.
8: Fantastic. Okay, thank you. And then for Dawn Shirley, I'm thinking that's from the Green Book.
2: That is correct. Green Book, yes. And I should point out that a couple of our email listeners got that as well. So thank you very much.
8: You're welcome. Thank you.
2: Thank you. And Lori, you go ahead. I think it's your turn.
4: All right. I forget what, oh, I know. One of my students was talking about having a minimum wage job. So these are questions about the minimum wage. First one, currently, what is the federal minimum wage? What is it? How much is it in California? It's more. And then which states or things that belong to the United States have a higher minimum wage than California? I'm looking for the federal minimum wage, and then what is California's, and then the four places where it's higher than California's. And we'll have like a 10% closeness rule.
2: Well, go ahead, Kira.
3: Is California something like $14?
4: It's higher.
3: It is, okay.
4: It is. More than 10% higher doing math in my head.
3: Okay.
2: The federal minimum wage hasn't changed in a long time, and I think it's around 7.5 or something like that.
4: It hasn't changed in 2009, and it's 7.25. So give yourself a bell there. Okay, and then we're looking for California and the four places higher than California.
2: California is, I know they're aiming for 20, but it's not there yet. So I don't know. What is it about? Maybe 16? Something like that?
4: You got it. $16.90. So just under $17. That's California. Very.
2: All right.
4: And I think it's supposed to go up $4 an hour over the next 4 years, something like that.
2: Right.
4: So now we're looking for four states or things that are like states. I know I'm being weird there. That have it that are more than $16.90 an hour.
2: All right. So we're going to work our way up to that on the show. I'm sure. A lot of
3: things that are like states. Are we talking about like commonwealths of
4: well,
3: Virginia, or are we talking about Guams?
4: No. Yeah, we're talking about Guams. Yeah, okay. That's exactly what we are. Well put.
2: All right.
4: More Guam than commonwealth. So we're looking for those four. And yes, to remind people, 7.25 is the minimum wage federally, and it's $16.90 in California.
2: Hmm. Is there, oh, just a quick question. Is there any state where their minimum wage is no higher than the federal?
4: Yes. When I started looking at the list, there were quite a few, and the first one that came up in an alphabetical list was Alabama.
2: Alabama. Okay. Yeah. There we go. And let's go to a call. Hi, you're on Minds Over Matter.
9: Good morning. It's Bill in El Cerrito.
2: Hi, Bill.
9: Hey. Let's see. Kira, for the state names with the city, how about Jersey City, New Jersey?
3: That would count, except the name of the state is not Jersey. The name of the state is New Jersey, so it does not count for that reason. Technical.
9: Okay.
4: You're strict. Okay. You're strict.
9: Yeah.
4: I like it.
9: Yeah. Yeah. She's tough. Let's see. And then Dana, the people in the most profitable biographical films, was Hugh Glass the subject of Shattered Glass?
2: Oh, what a good guess! But no, it's not Shattered Glass. It's a different film. But okay. You know, was his name Hugh also?
4: No, his last name was Glass, but I don't think it was Hugh.
2: I don't remember. Yeah, that was the fellow that plagiarized for the New Republic. Wasn't
4: right.
2: It?
4: Yeah.
9: Yes.
4: A good movie.
9: Yeah. It was a good film. Let's see, and then. States with a higher minimum wage than California. I saw something about this relatively recently. Lori, is Oregon one of them, or Washington?
4: Oregon is just below California, but Washington is one. It's $17.13, so very good on that. Nice work.
9: Okay. All right. And a couple of questions. These are... sort of relation questions. What links these cities? Iquitos, Peru, Juneau, Alaska, and Norilsk, Russia.
4: Radio silence.
2: Iquitos, the capital of Ecuador. Juneau is the capital of Alaska.
9: No, not Quito, Dana. Iquitos.
2: Oh, Iquitos, I'm sorry.
3: Yes. You said Peru, right?
9: Yes.
2: Oh, you said Peru? Oh, all right. Well,
3: I wasn't Are there. They named for various gods?
9: No.
3: Okay.
4: Is it a geographical feature, like their height or depth?
9: It is a kind of geographical feature, yes.
3: Okay. Do they all have volcanoes?
9: No, they don't.
3: Okay.
2: Kind of a geographical feature. Is it anything to do with latitude, longitude?
9: No. Let me see if I can give you a hint. I'm going to call them landlocked.
2: So can you not get to these cities by, I know you can't get to Juneau by train, you have, or highway, or maybe it's highway, they're hard
9: to... You're on the track, Dana.
3: So you basically have to fly into all these places because there's no land route to them?
9: That is correct.
2: Okay. All right. That's a good job.
4: Good question.
9: Good Nicely question. Done.
4: Yes.
9: Okay, here's the last one. And you may want to write these down. You'll have to write these down. I'm going to give you six numbers. First one is 1. Second one is 11. Third one is 21. Fourth one is 1211. I'm going to suggest that you leave out the commas in the larger ones. The fifth one is 111,221. And the final one is 312,200. 211. What links them?
2: I don't think they're prime numbers.
3: No, 21's not.
4: This is not a... Now, Sacramento Slim should call. He's a math guy. I happen to know that. These aren't Fibonacci numbers, are they?
9: No, they're not.
4: Okay. So, two. And is it a sequence and nothing's been left out of the sequence? Right, these all follow a certain pattern, or might there be other ones that...
9: Yes, they definitely follow a pattern.
2: But they're not multiples or in any way. Of.
4: Oh, no. I see what it is. I see.
3: It's the 1, and then 11 is 1-1, and because 11 has two 1s, that's the 21.
4: Right.
3: And 21 has 1-2 and 1-1, so that's why 1-2-1-1, and so on and so forth.
9: You got it. Beautifully done.
4: And so how does the last one get a 3 in it?
3: Because there are three ones followed by two twos.
4: Oh, I see. Ah, nice. Very good.
9: Yeah. Nice job, you guys. You're hot
2: good
9: today.
2: Good job.
4: Shakira, what would the next one be in the list?
3: It would be 1-3-1-1-2-2-2-1.
4: Oh, man. Give her a raise.
2: See what an educational show we have, Mom?
4: She's getting the raise. That's what I'm saying.
2: Right. That's right.
4: Make that happen, Dana.
9: Really? Dana, you're in for some negotiations.
2: Yeah,
4: really?
2: Right.
4: Yeah. He's a tough guy.
9: Okay. Well, have a great weekend.
2: Thanks,
9: thanks so much. Yeah.
2: All right.
9: Bye-bye.
2: Bye-bye. And you're listening to Minds Over Matter. We're here every Saturday morning at 10 a.m. Hope you're enjoying the show. If you want to give us a call, it's 415-841-4134 or toll-free 866-798-8255. Let's quickly go through the questions that we have out. We're about halfway through the show. Kira, I'll start with you.
3: Sure. There are three cities in the U.S. called Michigan City, none of which are actually in Michigan. In which states are they? Dana got Indiana, looking for the other two. Also, there are 19 still extant cities in the U.S. whose names are blank city, where the blank is filled in with the name of the state in which it is located. Of these 19, I want the 6 most populous. We have the first 5, which are Oklahoma City, Oklahoma, Kansas City, Kansas, Iowa City, Iowa, Texas City, Texas, and Oregon City, Oregon, looking for number 6. And finally, each of these is the stage name of a celebrity whose birth name is the same as another celebrity. What are the celebrity names at birth? And the 2 we have left are Michael Keaton and Fanny Flagg. What are those two people's birth names?
2: Laurie?
4: I'm looking at Tony Awards, and the question I asked is, there are 9 people, and we have 4 of them, who have won a Tony Award for playing the same role on Broadway, and then they went and were in the movie version of that play or musical, whatever it is, and won the Oscar for that. We have Shirley Booth, Jose Ferrer, Rex Harrison, and Yul Brynner. I'll mention that, 2 of them are women, and the rest of them are men. And they are both supporting and lead roles. There's kind of a mixture of those. The other question is about the minimum wage. The federal minimum wage is $7.25. In California, it's $16.90. There are 4 states or Guam-like places in which it's higher. And a caller got Washington. I'm looking for the 3 others. And that's what I have.
2: All right. And in what country would you find over 70 large replicas, 100 feet plus tall, of the Statue of Liberty? They serve as a symbol of a department store chain. I gave you the names of 5 people who are subjects of some of the highest grossing biographical films of all time. The only ones we have left are Jordan Belfort and Hugh Glass. And I'm looking for the 5 best-selling toys that have had films named after them. I mean, they were actually named after the toy, didn't happen to have the same name. The ones we have so far are Lego Movie and Barbie. What are the other 3 on that list? I think that's it. And let's go to a call. Hi, you're on Minds Over Matter.
10: Hi, good morning. Back again. Always a good show. So, the Statue of Liberty, American man or a French man?
2: Frenchman.
10: What is his name? Do you remember?
3: Bertoli.
11: Yes.
10: Frederick August Bertoli. Bertoli. I'm sorry. Yeah. Okay. So the second thing, Statue of Liberty was built as a model for an American woman, a French woman, or an Egyptian woman.
3: Egyptian woman.
4: No Egyptian with you guys.
10: It is really funny. Well, you know, Egypt was the origin of civilization. That's okay. But these are facts that people should know. All right. What is the country that has the 70 Statue of Liberty as part of a department store?
3: Well, Dana knows
10: I know what
3: the
10: it is,
3: to
10: but
3: that,
10: I'll leave that to your audience. I'll say it again.
3: Dana asked that earlier, Ed, so you should actually answer that because that is an open question right now.
10: That's right. I like to leave it to the audience. Let me to the audience.
4: I'm thinking Egypt now.
2: It's not Egypt.
10: No, it's not Egypt. Okay, but I know the country, but I won't say it. Everybody, please donate to KLAW because we need it now more than ever. It's great. Great station, great people, and all of the shows you have, just we need them. Please donate. The donation week is over, but do it. Do some more. Thank you very much, and have a beautiful weekend. Take care.
2: Thank you very much. All right. Thank you. Ed actually reminded me that I should take a minute to thank the people that pledged last week. Our new members of KALW, we appreciate that very much. I think there were about 10 of them that we picked up last Saturday morning. And so thank you for all those who took the time to donate. Thank you, everybody who just listens to the show. That's fine, too. And thank you for becoming members of KALW. We appreciate it very, very much. If we had anything to do with it, we are very grateful. All right. Let me give you a quick question here. So... I'm sure all of you know that the general distress call is Mayday. So what is the next level below Mayday as a distress call? There is one just below it that means breakdown or trouble, but it's not Mayday level. And it's accepted all over the world.
4: Oh my. Heads ups. And
2: no.
4: This is a universal.
2: This is universal.
4: Like
2: yes.
4: Mayday, yeah.
2: So we all know Mayday is the distress call for trouble, usually in air or sea or whatever. But what is the next lower level distress call?
4: Is this derived from a language that isn't English? Like Mayday comes from help.
2: That's correct. It is derived from French, actually.
4: Mayday, you probably know, comes from help me in French. Oh no. Sharon, what do you got?
3: I got nothing. I'm trying to think of French words now, since we now know that it also comes from French.
4: Yeah. Yes. It means help me, but not so much as the other one.
2: Yeah, if you speak French you'll get it, but so I won't say exactly what the translation is, but yes, it's from French. All right, leave that out.
4: Leave out.
2: And let's go to a call. Hi, you're on Minds Over Matter.
12: Hello, it's Tom in Southern California.
2: Hi, Tom.
12: Hi, is the department store Statue of Liberty, is that Mexico?
2: It is not Mexico.
12: Okay. Jordan Belfort is the Wolf of Wall Street.
2: That is correct. The Wolf of Wall Street.
12: And Hugh Glass is the Revenant.
2: That is right. The Revenant.
12: Both played by Leo DiCaprio.
4: Both roles, right?
12: Yeah. Both roles. And Michael Keaton is Michael Douglas.
3: Oh. Michael Keaton is indeed Michael Douglas, or was.
12: Was, yeah. And Fanny Flagg is Dua Lipa. No. Okay.
3: Go the other way in history, I suppose.
4: Well, what a good
12: Shirley
4: guess.
12: Temple. I don't know.
3: That is it's okay. Closer.
4: Well, Dua Lipa was born after Fanny Flagg.
12: Shirley right? Bassey?
3: No, it's not a Shirley name, but closer in time, closer in time frame.
12: Gotcha. All right. Let's see. For the Tony and Oscar same role, how about, did Viola Davis win both for Fences?
4: No, I could have guessed that, but she did not.
12: Oh, she did.
3: Excellent guess.
4: Yeah.
3: Excellent
4: guess. Really
12: Thank you. How about Ernest Borgnine for Marty?
4: No, did not.
12: I don't know if he did it on Broadway.
2: That was a Broadway? TV. That was a TV.
12: TV, that's right. You're right.
4: I think he won an Emmy.
2: No. Rod Steiger was Marty on TV.
4: Oh, you're right. Yeah, very good.
12: Yeah. How about, did Leslie Caron win for Gigi?
4: She did not.
12: Okay. And Rita Moreno for West Side Story?
4: She did not.
12: Amy? Okay. Best-selling toys. How about Transformers, More Than Meets the Eye?
2: Yes, Transformers is one. And I should point out that one of our, let's see, Nancy got that as well. So, yes, very good.
12: And I know there wasn't probably a movie, but there should have been a Slinky, maybe with Eartha Kitt.
2: No, not as far as I know.
12: Okay. And then, and the final city for Kira, I'm going to guess Colorado City, though I think that's in Arizona.
2: There is a Colorado City.
3: There is a Colorado City, Colorado, but that is farther down the list. That's number 11 with 2,200 people.
12: Okay, and then I got a couple of questions. Oh, the Tony one, the... Sean Connery won a Tony for what play?
4: Sean Connery.
3: Ooh, Macbeth.
12: No.
4: Great guess.
12: Yeah.
2: What's
12: your give you a hint, it's in a revival right now, and it was a snub that it didn't get, considered a snub that it didn't get any nominations this year.
4: Is he a producer rather than a performer? For a
12: producer, show? That's right. He was a producer.
4: Okay. And it's on Broadway now in a revival?
12: That's right.
2: Oh, I did. There was an article in the New York Times about this, about celebrities who are behind producing plays. But I'm trying to remember which one it was now. Art.
12: Art is correct. Yes. Yasmin Reza is with and then the other question I have is, what novel was written by a future Governor General of Canada, and this novel, famous novel, has been turned into a film at least four times.
2: Well,
4: and is the author well known?
12: No.
4: Okay.
12: I would say not.
4: The novel is, right?
12: The novel is, definitely.
2: Was written by John Buchan, and he was the
12: brother. Oh, there you go.
2: He was the brother of the Governor General of Canada. He was
12: He was not the brother. He was the Governor General of Canada.
2: Oh, was he? Okay. Yeah, the 39 Steps. Yes.
12: 39 Steps, which I just read. Great book, actually. Has a lot of botanical descriptions, surprisingly. Yeah, and he said he loved all the movies because they changed it so much he had no idea what was going to happen.
4: There were four of them, huh? I did not know that.
12: Yeah, at least four remakes, obviously, famously by Hitchcock, but a few other times.
2: Right.
12: So, awesome, great show as always. Thanks.
2: Thank you very much. Appreciate it. And, okay, Lori, you want to throw in a quick question?
4: Yeah, this is pretty quick, I think. Nathan Lane is up for Tony. It's another Tony question for playing Lily Loman on Broadway. Three other people have either been nominated or won for the same exact role. One of them's a winner, two nominated. Know who they were?
2: Well, V.J. Cobb.
4: No, oddly enough.
2: Oh, really?
4: Yeah. He was in the original, right?
2: Right.
4: Yeah, and it was, I was

0: only winner, was Arthur Kennedy the winner in 1949?
1: Yeah, for playing which role?
0: He played Biff.
1: Yes. Yeah. Biff. So 1949, that was, Mildred Donack, Lee J. Cobb did not win, but Arthur Kennedy did. So I'm still looking for two more Willie Romans who were nominated for playing on Broadway. Brian Dennehy won. Nathan Lane is up for it. And we still have time. But let's leave that out.
0: All right. Leave it out. And give me one second here. Let's go to a call. Hi, you're on Minds Over Matter.
2: Hi. It's Peter from Florida. You know, my mind wandered a bit there because the take on that movie or the play was like had to do with the American value of like the victory of chutzpah over being a nerd. Remember they talked about the nerdy kids. Don't pay attention to them. Biff, you have chutzpah. They didn't say it that way. But it's that kind of a story about American values that was being confronted, you know. Can you really make your way in life with chutzpah alone? Do you really need to study and be a nerd? Anyway.
0: Yes.
2: Here's the question I was wondering about. And I just, if you can just talk your way through this, because I don't have a direct answer or question about it. The Irwin River Basin is in England. It's where the town of Derby is. And the province of Derbyshire.
0: Yes.
2: And there was the first Earl of Derbyshire. Anyway, just going into the present, it's like you know what comes from that. How do we get from that to Kentucky Derby? In other words, Derby as being attached to a horse race. Now, like Kentucky Derby, Kentucky Derby took the name from England. Do you know who started the horse race called a Derby? And when?
0: Well, no, because Ascot is not the Ascot. It's in English, say Derby, I think. But no, I don't. I think it has something to do with throwing a hat to start the race.
2: That's where, very good, you got ahead of me. That's where the word for the hat comes from.
0: Right.
2: You know, because it's this question like, how did the hat get the name Derby? It was the most popular hat. It's the same thing as the bowler hat, but it took on that name when someone threw it in, like at the beginning to wish good luck. At Kentucky Derby. But going back, there was Epsom, which is where we get the word for Epsom salt. That was a spa in England. And people went there to get like this rest cure to help soothe their muscles. And while they were there, there's the 12th Earl of Derby, okay? A long way from the guy who started the first Earl of Derby. The 12th Earl of Derby saw the opportunity to make some money or whatever, and he ran a horse race. It started with the 12th Earl of Derby. And that's where we get the name. His last name got attached to meaning a horse race.
0: Yes. All right.
2: And the hat came from people wanting to like look formal when they showed up at these races, not look like slubs or whatever. Anyway, just because there's another derby coming up anyway, so it's like I was wondering. I spent so much time researching.
0: No, we have to go now because we have to
2: move on. Okay, right. Thanks.
0: Thank you very much. And you're listening to Minds Over Matter. We're here every Saturday morning at 10 a.m. Appreciate your calls, and we'll get to another one right now. Next call. Hi, you're on Minds Over Matter.
3: Hi.
0: Are you there, Colin?
3: Hi, this is Greg from Alameda, and the one level below Mayday is Pan Pan.
0: Oh, very good. Excellent.
1: Say it again? What is it?
0: It's called
3: Pan Pan.
1: Pan Pan.
0: Can you tell us?
3: Yeah, it's an abbreviation term.

0: It's an aviation term. I only know that because I'm an aviation nerd. Universal. Most places use PanPan versus Mayday, even though the international language of aviation is English. Not everybody is a native English speaker. So PanPan, right. I don't know the origin of PanPan and how it happened that way, but that's the one level below.
1: My understanding is it's from a French word, and I don't speak French, so forgive me, is panne, P-A-N-N-E, and that's French for breakdown. So that is my understanding of it.
2: Almost panini.
1: Maybe it can. Who knows?
0: The sandwich in the air.
1: Yeah.
0: And that's all I got.
1: Thank you very much. Appreciate it.
0: All right.
1: And next call. Hi, you're on Minds Over Matter.
3: Hi, this is Dana from Greenbrae.
1: Oh, is your did you say your name was Dana?
3: It's actually Dina. D-E-N-A.
1: Oh, Dina, okay.
3: Yeah. And this is my first call. This is my first call, so I didn't even know they had a beep sound before you were on. And
1: oh.
3: I'm just, that's since I didn't know that. Anyway, I'm inquiring, I'm answering the question about the department store. I'm thinking
1: yes,
3: it might be Galerie Lafayette in France.
1: That's a great answer because I think there is a Statue of Liberty outside the Galerie Lafayette, but no, it's not Galerie Lafayette. I think I'll give you a bell for that though, because there is a Statue of Liberty outside that. This is a chain. It's not in France. It's in another country, but it's not that.
3: All right, thanks. Keep
1: Thank
3: up
1: you
3: the
1: very
3: great
1: much,
3: work.
1: And thanks for calling. Appreciate it.
4: Call back.
1: And next call. Hi, you're on Minds Over Matter.
5: Hi, this is Rita in San Francisco.
1: Hey, Rita.
5: Hi, and I don't have a mini lecture about the background of this, but I am curious about if you looked at a list of the most visited websites in the U.S., by people in the U.S., you're going to see Google and Facebook at the top of it. But of that top 10 list, only one of those has a country of origin outside of the U.S. Can you tell me what the site is and what country it's hosted in?
6: Is this going to be something that is hosted in Tuvalu, the .tv?
5: No.
6: Okay.
5: No.
4: And this is most visited by people in the United States visiting it? Not China.
5: The top, okay. Of the top 10 list of sites people in the U.S. visit, only one of them originates outside of the U.S.
1: Well, doesn't
5: like
1: TikTok
5: the name of it in the country? Pardon me?
1: Does TikTok qualify?
5: No.
4: It's not. I think it's not technically a website like she's talking about.
1: Right.
4: I have a question. Kira might know this. Where does Wikipedia originate?
6: It's here. It's a .org.
4: Doesn't originate in
1: a website. So something like Telegram would not work then.
5: No, I mean, you can think like Google is a website, Facebook is a website. I would say this particular site is probably a bit more popular with half of the population.
6: Okay, so this is a male versus female website?
5: That's putting two and two together.
6: All right, so...
5: But I don't want to make it like right down the middle there. But
4: is it is it political?
5: It is not.
4: Okay.
6: All right. Is it sports?
5: No.
4: How about betting? Is it a betting site?
5: Oddly enough, no. But it is entertainment.
4: Is it porn?
1: Yeah.
5: It sure is. It's Pornhub. www.fineflightsite.com. And what country do you think that fine sight originates in?
6: Shoot. Is that, it's like the Netherlands, or is it a Scandinavian country?
5: No, it's our fine neighbors to the north.
6: Oh, is it Canada?
5: It's Canada. It originates in Canada, Pornhub.com, and it's number 8 on the list of the 10 most visited sites from most in the U.S.
4: Oh, Canada.
5: Yeah. So anyways, I love the show, and we are making that big pledge again to KLW this year because of you. What we used to donate annually, we now donate monthly. So thanks a million for this great show.
4: That's terrific.
1: Thank you very much. Appreciate that.
4: That's great.
5: Sure. Bye-bye.
1: All right. Bye-bye. And all right, next call. One more call. Hi, you're on Minds of Vermont.
2: Hi, Stephen in San Francisco.
1: Hi, Stephen.
2: One level below Mayday is Securite, and one level below Securite is Pan Pan. And you always say it three times on the radio.
1: Okay. That's interesting. Okay. So what does Securite mean then?
2: That's when you want to make an announcement that's less serious than a Mayday call. It could be a disabled, it could be a log floating in a shipping channel. And then a pan-pan is even more general than that, and the Coast Guard uses that all the time.
1: All right. Thank you for clarifying that. I appreciate it very much.
4: That's good.
1: Yeah.
2: Thanks, you guys.
1: Thank you. Bye-bye. All right. Time to clean up here. Kira, start with you.
6: Sure. Real quick, Lori, is Joel Grey in Cabaret one of yours?
4: He is.
6: Okay,
4: the one for playing the Master of Ceremonies and both. Very good.
6: I got one more.
4: Yeah.
6: All right. The Michigan cities, there's a Michigan City, Mississippi, and Michigan City, North Dakota. Of the 19 cities that are state name city, number 6 is Maryland City. That's the only one we didn't get. And finally, Fannie Flagg, her birth name, Patricia Neal.
1: Lori, is Lila Cordova one of those?
4: She is. That was the hardest one.
1: Zorba the Greek, yeah.
4: Yeah, and she was in the movie first, and it was turned into a musical. Right. It's the only one that changed genres and the only one that came first. Very good. And have the other three quickly?
1: No, I don't.
4: All well-known. Anne Bancroft won for Sullivan and the Miracle Worker. Paul Scofield won for Thomas More and A Man for All Seasons. And a little more obscure, Jack Albertson won for playing John Cleary in The Subject Was Roses.
1: I should say Sandra did send an email saying Anne Bancroft, so...
4: Okay, Sandra gets that. Minimum wage, New York State, $17 an hour. Washington, D.C. is the highest with $17.96 per hour. And the only other one out there was Connecticut at $16.94. And the two other people nominated for playing Willie Loman on Broadway, Brian Henney, won. Philip Seymour Hoffman, not Dustin Hoffman, was nominated. And George T. Scott, also nominated but did not win. And that's all I have.
1: Okay. In what country would you find over 70 large replicas of the Statue of Liberty that serve as a symbol of department store? That's Brazil. That's the Havan department store chain. Let's see. We got Pan Pan. And the best-selling toys of all time that have had films named after them, Lego Movie, Barbie, Transformers, G.I. Joe, and Radio Flyer. Radio Flyer. If we didn't get your call, I do apologize. Please remember that Minds Over Matter is here every Saturday morning at 10 a.m., big thanks to you out there for taking the time to tune in and call in. Thanks for our panel. That would be Kira Pace, technical editor, Lori Fisher, Davo Valley College teacher. I've been your moderator, Dana Rodriguez. Thanks to Damian D. Minor for handling the board and phones. And remember, our podcast should be up reasonably later on today at kalw.org. Thanks, everybody. Have a great week. Happy Mother's Day. Take care. Bye-bye.
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I've always been such a fan of Tiny Desk, and I always used to tell myself if I could just get on that show, I think that'd be so cool. So tomorrow, I'm retiring. Let's see. This next song is called Daisy Jane.

0: Thank you. Thank you very much. Appreciate it.
1: That was Madison Ward and the Mama Bear at the Tiny Desk. They just sang Daisy Jane, Sorrows and Woes. They opened the set with Silent Movies. Bob Boylan and Maggie Starberg produced this Tiny Desk. Brian Jarba was the audio engineer.
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little guitar strings are making little sounds for such a subtle audience as you guys today. Here we go, maybe that'll be better. The next song I want to do is called Can You Believe It? It's what we're referring to as the single, which is always very funny. And I have to say that, you know, I was on my way here in the car. My husband drove me. I woke up this morning to come, and then I realized I live in Brooklyn, and I called the car service, and then they were all busy. And so I realized, oh, my God, I'm never going to make it to the airport because they're all down because people are trying to get into the city, into Manhattan because of the storm, Sandy. And so I yanked my three-year-old out of his crib because he is on a rock and roll schedule and wakes up at 10 in the morning. For the most part, and so I got him in the car so that my husband could drive me, and we were talking on the way over. Hopefully he'll never listen to this, but you never know. But I just have to say that he really has been the punching bag for this album, and I never really realized it until I've had to do these songs over and over and over again. But anybody else probably would have left me by now, but obviously has a very strong understanding of the power and the importance of freedom of expression and art, and also exaggeration.

0: Ithio jazz singer-songwriter. I'm coming to KALW Studio Event Space on Tuesday, May 12th to do a live taping of my podcast, Movement, featuring Ruby Ibarra, superstar Filipina MC who also happens to be NPR's 2025 Tiny Desk Contest winner. 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

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Listening to music right here from Brandy Younger's latest record, Gadabout Season. This one's called BBL. Also got into music that came out back in January, Pan Man Pat from Toronto, a 7-inch. We heard Chip Chip. And then we got into the latest from the Olympians, their record, In Search of a Soul, or In Search of a Revival. And we heard Saraswati Puja. And then we got into music from the one and only Salt, spelled with S-A-U-L-T, Start a Universal Love Thing. From their record Chapter 1, we heard Create Your Prophecy. And then we got into music from DJ Harrison, his latest record, Electro Soul. We heard Beginning Again featuring Kiefer, nice cover of the Brian Auger classic. And we kick things off with music from Micaiah McCraven from his album In the Moment. We heard Finances. And speaking of Micaiah McCraven, we're going to give away some tickets in this show later today. So stick around for that. He'll be performing at SF Jazz later this month. Also got music from Kibran Berhain, Kit Sebastian, Dunhen, and a whole lot more. And you can always follow along at KALW.org. Check out the playlist and connect with yours truly. Gonna dive right in.

I never want to be known as anybody opposed to progress. He says, but this is no longer a matter of progress or not progress. My brothers, my friends, my cousins have died trying to build this tunnel. And it just kind of seems to me that nobody has the right to take away our responsibility to finish what these people have died for. Our dignity is involved in our integrity and everything that we believe.

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This is Theo Croker. I hope you're feeling well. We're sending out high vibrations. You are tuned into Marcus Rosario on KALW 91.7 in the San Francisco Bay Area. 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

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Marcus Rosario here with you on a Saturday. Listening to music right here from Josiah Soren. The instrumental of the song, Tears for Tissues. And then we got the music before this from Kit Sebastian, a record that came out not too long ago called Encas. Song that pays tribute to one of her relatives. And then we got the music out of Lebanon, Sharif Megadbain, on the awesome Habibi Funk label. Sharif is a composer and multi-instrumentalist. His record, Marsipan, we heard, Yada. And then we were in Los Angeles by way of Ethiopia with Kibram Berhane from their record that came out late last year called Lisan Bahir. Weird Vortex, featuring Essie Tadesi. And we kick things off with music from Micaiah McCraven. The title track of his record came out back in 2022, In These Times. And KALW is your home for ticket giveaways, and we are presenting Micaiah McCraven, the drummer, composer, and producer, returns to SF Jazz as a resident artistic director. For four nights, he revisits his 2022 release, In These Times, and each performance will vary in approach and repertoire. And today, we've got your chance to be there on opening night, Thursday, May 21st. We're giving away two pairs of tickets. And for your chance to win, please email tickets at kalw.org with the subject line Micaiah McCraven. Again, that's tickets at kalw.org. The winners will be drawn tomorrow, so if you're in a car right now, please get to where you're going safely. 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This is an all-ages show, and SF Jazz is a wheelchair-accessible venue with seating accommodations available. 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And good luck. Still got more music on the way. We'll revisit Doonhen and also some other songs I hadn't played in a while. 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

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Listening to music right here from Reservoir, from their record Themes for Dreams. This one's called Memories of Dreams. Definitely dreaming with this loop. Also got a music from the Putbacks, from a compilation that came out not too long ago, Hope Street Recordings, Sweet 16, Weird the Worm. Putbacks is a band based in Australia. Also right ahead of that, we were still in Australia with King Gizzard and the Lizard Wizard, a bootleg of their demo songs called Ugly Guitars from their demos volume 5 and 6. And then we kick things off, music out of Sweden from the band Dunhen. And I can't read the Swedish, but I'll read it, the translation. From their album, One is Too Much and a Thousand is Never Enough. And we heard, If There's Anything You Want to Ask Me. And there might still be a chance for you to win tickets to see Micaiah McRaven on Thursday, May 21st at SF Jazz. You just got to email tickets at kalw.org with the subject line, Micaiah McRaven. Still got more music on the way. I'm going to let this one play out. We're going to take a quick break, but stay with us and stay where you are. 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

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Marcus Rosario here, guiding the ship, taking you for a ride on a Saturday. Listening to music right here from Kibbe Gibbon, from their latest record, Fragments. This one's called Try It Out. And then we take it back with a reissue from Roland Brival. Some Caribbean spiritual jazz. Came out back in 1980. Was reissued on Soundwave. Had to look up the label. I couldn't remember. There's so many reissue labels. Sometimes it's confusing as to which label put what out. But at the end of the day, I think getting the original copy is the most ideal. Before that, we got into music from another compilation that dropped on Bongo Joe, called Leve Leve Volume 2, Sao Tome and Principe Sounds from the 70s and 80s. We heard Sum Alvarinho with Cacao featuring Paulino Vieira. Bongo Joe's always putting out really, really good music as well. And then we got into music from Uganda, Kenya. Some classic Afro-Latin funk from 1975. We heard Fiebre de Lepra from their record Africa 5000. And we kick things off with new music, the latest from Ireke, a record that I really love coming back to. Their album Eodele, some French Afro soul. We heard Soy Dos featuring Agnes Helene. Whole record is a beautiful, beautiful record. Still got more music on the way here with you till 2 p.m. and here with you every weekend, Saturdays and Sundays from noon to 2. Also want to give a big thank you to everybody who donated and gave to our last spring membership campaign. We can't do this without you. So thank you, thank you, thank you. And also, real quick, be sure to follow us on Instagram. Stay in the know about ticket giveaways and shows coming up, as well as what's happening at KALW Musically. Just follow us on Instagram at KALW Music. You won't regret it. Gonna get back into it. Music on the way from Yaya Bay and also Silas Short. 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Stay with us.

Listening to music right here from a producer by the name of Barker, based in Berlin, Germany, from their record came out a year ago called Stochastic Drift. This one's called Fluid Mechanics. And then we took it back a bit with a classic from Frankie Beverly and Maze from their anthology. Something I'd play on a Sunday, but I felt like playing it today on a Saturday, while I'm alone. And then we got the music from John Holt from their Essential Artist Collection. It's been reissued a number of times. We heard Writing for a Fall. And then we got the music from Silas Short. From Stone's Throw, we heard his song My Conversation. And then we kick things off with the new music, the latest from Yaya Bey out of New York City, her new record, Fidelity, and we heard As the Ocean. Marcus Rosario here with you. Still got more music on the way here with you till 2 o'clock. 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And if you want to connect, you can always go to kalw.org/Marcus. That's spelled M-A-R-C-U-S. You can check out the playlist as well as where you can find me on social media. And if you also want to reach out, it's all right there at kalw.org/Marcus. Gonna keep it moving. Gonna dance out this last set. Stay with us. 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

Yes, yes. Hadn't played that one in a while. The Family Tree. They covered the Stevie Wonder classic as from a compilation called With Love Volume 2, compiled by Mitch. Really nice one. And then we got into music from Wrong Way Up from their album Totally Right. We heard Messing With Your Mind, came out a couple years ago. And then music from Wima, their song Key Here, Here, featuring production by Fote on that one. And we kick things off with Pasture Lap from the compilation from Wima, their song Key Here, Here, featuring production by Fote on that one. And we kick things off with Pasture Lap from the compilation.

We heard the title piece from a recent album by Tori Amos, Ocean to Ocean. Before that, Murray Kyle from New South Wales gave us Stone Flows to Water from his Arrow to the Sun, and Bright Side Blue opened the hour with Canto al Mar from Between Worlds. We're sharing songs for the watery element today on Folk Music and Beyond, which comes to you every Saturday at 2 Pacific Time on 91.7 KALW. 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Here's another by Murray Kyle, whose songs can be so amazing. I hope you find them so. This is El Mar from his most recent effort, Mountain Song.

0: Sistir is an offshoot of the Irish choral group Anúna. We heard a traditional piece from them, the Sky Boat Song. Their name Sistir is Icelandic for sister. Iman Oska from Tepoztlán gave us Canta al Agua from her Un Solo Rezo, and Mary Kyle opened the set with El Mar from Mountain Song. We'll have more songs for the watery element after Joanne fills us in on musical events this coming week in the Bay Area. 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
1: The San Francisco Scottish Fiddlers have some concerts this weekend. Tonight, the Fiddlers will be at the Freight in Berkeley. It's an early start time at 7 o'clock. The Freight is located at 2020 Addison Street in Berkeley. The Scottish Fiddlers perform tomorrow afternoon at 2 in Aptos. They'll be at the Crocker Theater at Cabrillo College. And again, that concert starts tomorrow afternoon at 2 with the San Francisco Scottish Fiddlers in Aptos. The Gaelic Muses perform tonight, 7 o'clock in San Jose, and they'll be at the Wheelhouse, 1173 Lincoln, San Jose. The renowned a cappella ensemble Sweet Honey and the Rock perform tonight and tomorrow at the Presidio Theater. And both concerts start at 7:30 tonight and tomorrow. The Presidio Theater is located at 99 Moraga Avenue in San Francisco. And tonight at 8 o'clock, NPR host Laura Downs is presenting This Land, Reflections on America, with an all-star cast that includes Judy Collins, poet Tariona Bell, and the Oakland Interfaith Gospel Choir. And This Land is happening at Zellerbach Hall, UC Berkeley campus, tonight starting at 8. This Wednesday, there's a double bill. Two singer-songwriters, Karen Armstrong and Steve Seskin, will be performing at Strings. The address is 6320 San Pablo in Berkeley, and that concert starts at 8 o'clock. Bread and Roses is having its annual spring benefit concert with Ron Artis II and the Rainbow Girls. And that's this Thursday at 7 p.m. It's taking place at the Sweetwater, 19 Corte Madera Avenue in Mill Valley. The money raised will help Bread and Roses bring free live music to isolated audiences around the Bay Area. And this Friday at Ashkenaz, there's a benefit concert for Iran, traditional music by Iranian musicians on the oud, kamanche, santur, clarinet, and percussion. All proceeds will support families affected by the war through Keep Children in School Foundation. And this benefit concert for Iran is taking place this Friday the 15th, 8 o'clock at Ashkenaz, 1317 San Pablo Avenue in Berkeley. Meisner and Smith, Sam Meisner and Megan Smith, will be performing this Friday, 7:30 at the Monkey House, 1638 University Avenue in Berkeley. Dirty Cello will be performing at Starry Plough in Berkeley this Friday, 7:30. Starry Plough is at 3101 Shattuck Avenue in Berkeley. Blues harmonica player Aki Kumar will be in Walnut Creek this Friday at 8 o'clock. His concert is taking place at the Mount Diablo Unitarian Universalist Church, 55 Eckley Lane in Walnut Creek. And many thanks to everyone who made contributions to KALW during our spring fundraiser last week. And thanks especially to those of you who pledged during Folk Music and Beyond. We did fall a little short of our $5,000 goal. So, if you didn't have the chance to give last week, your contributions are more than welcome at kalw.org. That's kalw.org. And one more announcement. Next weekend, May 16th to 17th, the Marin Irish Festival is taking place at Lagoon Park, Marin County Fairgrounds. It's six stages of live music, dance performances, family activities, and craft vendors serving Irish food and drink. I have three pairs of tickets for the Irish Festival, and everyone who emails me at joanne@kalw.org is eligible to enter our free drawing. And after today's program, I will draw the names of three lucky winners for the tickets. So if you want a chance to win a pair of tickets to the Marin Irish Festival, email me at joanne@kalw.org and indicate which day you want to attend, either May 16th or 17th. Again, my address is Joanne, J-O-A-N-N, at kalw.org. Good luck!

You were hearing music by Scotland's Dougie MacLean and his son Jamie under the announcements. The band Axiom of Choice is having a reunion concert in a week, Saturday, May 16th at 7:30 at the Marines Memorial Theater in San Francisco. They are an Iranian emigre band founded by mathematicians Logaramin Torkian and Mamak Khadim. They call this piece Raindrops from an old folk song called Barun Barune.

The set began and ended with Iranian music. Mamek Khadem sang At the Water's Edge from her album of renditions of work by 20th century poet Sohrab Sepehri, titled A Window to Color. Sepehri was a very sympathetic figure who loved nature and drew on Taoist and Buddhist philosophy. And the band Axiom of Choice, featuring vocals by Mamek Khadem, gave us Raindrops from their album Niyayesh. Axiom of Choice is having a reunion concert in a week at the Marines Memorial Theater in San Francisco. In between, we heard Ajit joined by Aisling Irwin on harp and Seamus Egan on low whistle on that piece called Ocean's Lullaby from her Indigo Sea. We're offering songs in praise of the element water today on Folk Music and Beyond, which comes to you every Saturday at 2 Pacific Time here on 91.7 KALW San Francisco, streaming at KALW.org. We'll hear something brand new from the women's vocal group Kitka after hearing Ajit from New England, joined by Sam Garrett from Glastonbury on a song called Water and Sky.

on Folk Music and Beyond on 91.7 KLW, the transnational band Kuravaka, joined by Kathy von Kerber on vocals, gave us a new song to water spirits called Olokun. Olokun is an Orisha, a spirit of the deep, and Yamanya is a spirit of the surface waters. We heard a new release from Kitka, which included O Onda, a song to the deep, and Vedu Rusalku, a Slavic song to female water spirits, often viewed as malicious, who may bear a grudge against maltreatment in their prior human existence. Our songs to the waters continue with a longer set beginning with a piece by Woven Kin, the duo of Ajit and Ashling Irwin.

Paul Kim and Eleanor MacDonald, longtime favorite people from Nevada City, gave us the title piece from their album Like Water. Before that, Murray Kyle joined with Isla Schaefer from Devon on Honor the Water. Murray Kyle soloed on Agua Pura Vida from His Arrow to the Sun. Isla Schaefer again sang Agua de Amor, a single, and the duo Woven Ken performed The Deep Swell from Hibernate. We've been sharing some songs for rivers and oceans today on Folk Music and Beyond. Remember, you can find a playlist at kalwfolk.org. I have more before we make way for Bluegrass Signal at 4. Sycon sings Queen of the River on his album I Have Seen Freedom. Then Dougie McLean sings Big River on his album Reef. It seems to be set in Australia. That ship, what he called the Hellish George Fife, carried colonists to Australia in 1840. Next, Irma is a singer from Cameroon living in France. She sings the old standard Moon River by Johnny Mercer and Henry Mancidi. And then we may hear a waltz from Jay Unger and Molly Mason. Thanks for tuning in. Thank you again for your support, and be well. So

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1: 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Tomorrow is, of course, Mother's Day, and I've got a collection of bluegrass and old-time songs about Mama that'll begin that celebration early. We'll hear from the Carter family and Stanley Brothers, who lead everyone in mother songs, along with Hazel Dickens, Hazel and Alice, Kathy Kallick, Kathy and Lori Lewis, Flatten Scruggs, Ted Lundy and Bob Paisley, Danny Paisley, Suzanne Thomas, Greg Blake with Claire Lynch, Paul Schalaski, Iris Dement, the good old boys, Del McCurry, Doc Watson, and undoubtedly a few others. Let's begin with a 1976 recording of the Marshall Family. Mandolinist Danny Marshall kicks it off and mostly sings the lead, but it's the one and only Judy Marshall's harmony and then lead that really makes the song soar. A celebration of mothers on this edition of Bluegrass Signal.

From her landmark debut, 1992's Infamous Angel, that's Iris DeMent with her song Mama's Opry, to conclude a set of songs about singing mothers here on a Mother's Day weekend. We began with Judy Marshall and the Marshall family's 1976 recording, Mama Always Had a Song to Sing, and that was followed by When My Mama Sang to Me, the title track of a collection of songs written by Murphy Hicks Henry. Murphy's sister, Nancy Hicks Pate, sings the lead, jumping up to tenor on the choruses when Murphy's daughter, Casey Henry, who plays banjo, sang the lead. And that's Murphy's son, Chris Henry, playing mandolin, bass, and guitar. Chris, whom you might know as the mandolin player in Peter Owen's bluegrass band, conceived and produced the album, selecting a couple dozen songs that his mum had written and getting a variety of women, including Rhonda Vincent, Alice Gerard, Kathy Kallick, the Price Sisters, A.J. Lee, Vicki Vaughn, Kristen Scott Benson, and others to re-record them. Chris surprised his mama when he presented this CD collection to her at a gig, and I'll feature a number of highlights from the album next week on Bluegrass Signal. But up next on this show, a couple of country songs, the second written by Marty Robbins and sung by Danny Paisley. But let's begin with a 2017 session live in the Bluegrass Country Radio Studios with Russell Moore and Third Time Out.

That's Ted Lundy, Bob Paisley, and the Southern Mountain Boys doing the Carter Family song Picture on the Wall on their 1978 Rounder LP, Lovesick and Sorrow. That was the first recording for the then teenager Danny Paisley, along with his mate T.J. Lundy, and it follows Danny Paisley and the Southern Grass doing Marty Robbins' Mother Knows Best on their 2015 album for Patuxent, Weary River. And that set began with Russell Moore and Third Time Out, live in the Bluegrass Country Radio Studios, doing Merle Haggard's Mama Tried. Songs for a Mother's Day weekend, and no one has more of them than Sarah, Maybelle, and AP, the Carter family. We'll hear them from a 1933 recording second in this set, which begins with Kathy Kallick and the company of mandolinist John Reichman and dobro player Gene Tortora, doing one that served as the title track for a collection of songs Kathy learned from her mother, as well as for the Nashville Bluegrass Band's debut LP. From My Mother's Voice, here's Kathy Kallick on Bluegrass Signal.

That sounds like it could be a Carter Family song, just like the first two in that set, but it's actually one learned from Lily Mae Ledford and the Coon Creek Girls. I Have No Mother Now, sung by Suzanne Thomas and Carol Elizabeth Jones on the Greengrass Cloggers 1986 LP during the era when that duo, known as the Kentucky Warblers, toured with the famed dance troupe. Kathy Kallick with John Reichman and Gene Tortora began that set with the Carter Family song My Native Home, and then we heard the Carter Family themselves doing Will My Mother Know Me There back in 1933. Kathy returns in the next set with one that she sang every year at her Mother's Day concert in Berkeley, but let's begin the next set with another Bay Area singer-songwriter, the late Carolyn Cirimelli. She also did concerts for kids and families, and in addition to her recording with the All Girl Boys, released an album of original family-friendly music in 1996. With her bandmate Mary Gibbons singing harmony, her family concerts colleague Kevin Carr playing fiddle and triangle, and co-producer Jim Nunley on guitar, here's Carolyn Cirimelli playing accordion and singing Big Green Chair.

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Call the Mama Blues.

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0: Now what do you want this time, son? 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You want a drink of water? 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
1: That's Lester Flatt, Earl Scruggs, and all the Foggy Mountain Boys live at Carnegie Hall in 1962 doing Earl's Mama Blues. It follows the title track of Kathy Kallock's 1995 album for Sugar Hill, Use a Napkin, Not Your Mom. Kathy wrote it and sang it, accompanied by mandolinist Jody Stecker and Kate Breslin on the banjo, both of whom sang harmony, plus fiddler Kevin Wimmer and Todd Phillips on the bass. That collection of music for children and families followed a song from another album with a similar focus, Carolyn Cirimelli's Looking for Ida Rose, and from it we heard Big Green Chair. Kathy returns in the next set, this time with Lori Lewis, with a song that follows one from Hazel Dickens and another from Alice Gerard. Proof that not all bluegrass songs about mothers have to be homages to those who have passed, but can pack an emotional wallop on Bluegrass Signal.

That's Kathy Kallick and Lori Lewis from their 1991 album, Together, doing Kathy's song, Don't Leave Your Little Girl All Alone. She sang lead and played guitar, Lori doubled on fiddle and bass and sang harmony, with good old persons John Reichman and Sally Van Meter on mandolin and dobro. All three songs in that set were from albums released on Rounder, and we began with Hazel Dickens' classic song, Mama's Hand. It was beautifully covered by Lynn Morris, but sometimes you got to hear the original, and that one was followed by Hazel singing tenor to Alice Gerard's lead on Alice's song, Mama's Gonna Stay. That evocative steel guitar was played by Buddy Charlton, and frequent Hazel and Alice collaborators Tracy Schwartz and Mike Seeger are on fiddle and bass. Kathy Kallick's song tells the story of a mama who's not about to die, but that fate is rarely the case in songs of the Stanley Brothers. We'll hear two of their mother songs following a 2015 recording by Greg Blake and Claire Lynch of a song with a similar theme of longing for and fantasizing about a mother who's passed on. This one was written by Albert E. Brumley and first released in 1952 by Wade Maynor. You might also know it via versions from Porter Wagoner, The Seldom Seen, Connie and Babe, or the Gillis Brothers, but this is Greg Blake and Claire Lynch with Dreamin' of a Little Cabin on a Mother's Day Weekend.

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